0: admitted he had reasonable doubt about her guilt, but still would not acquit Clancy. The judge declared a mistrial last week after jurors failed to reach a unanimous verdict on whether Clancy was criminally responsible. 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
0: Position from some of the 9/11 victims' families to the mayor of New York City attending this Friday's commemoration of 25 years since the attacks.
4: New York City Mayor Zoran Mamdani said he plans to be at Ground Zero for the milestone 25 years since the terror attacks. A petition with more than 100,000 signatures requests he stay away. The reasons are varied. Monica Eichen, who lost her husband, said it's not personal or even about religion.
5: We feel he wasn't even here. He was 10. He wasn't in this country.
4: Charles Wolf, whose wife was killed, said while politicians who helped families are welcome,
6: we don't want a mayor who only wants to be there for the publicity.
4: Former Mayor Rudy Giuliani and ex-Governor George Pataki are also saying Mayor Mamdani should not be there. In New York, Gernal Scott, Fox News.
0: Lonnie Bunch is set to retire from his leadership role at the Smithsonian Institution. His departure comes 2 months after a White House report called Smithsonian leadership radical activists who cannot be trusted. President Trump has been scrutinizing museum leadership but lacks the power to make swift changes. A Canadian aviation giant responding to the U.S. threat of cutting off sales.
7: Montreal-based jet maker Bombardier is defending its relationship with the U.S. market. The company says it spends more than $2.5 billion with U.S. suppliers each year. President Trump has said Bombardier will no longer be allowed to sell its planes in the U.S. unless it starts manufacturing here. Though it has a defense division with a U.S.-based factory in Kansas, Bombardier is known primarily for private corporate aircraft. The company says it also has wing manufacturing in Texas, and flight control components are made in California.
0: Fox's Jenny Casola, Wall Street. The Dow lost 628, and NASDAQ off 85, the S&P minus 45. I'm Lee Silasara. This is Fox News.
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12: 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This is the afternoon report. A high-pressure system building into the region will lead to warmer weather through Thursday in the Umpqua Valley. Forecasters at the National Weather Service in Medford told News Radio 93.9 FM and 1240 KQEN the conditions will be near normal today with highs highs in the low to mid 80s.

0: Temperatures will peak on Wednesday, jumping nearly 10 degrees to the low 90s. On Thursday, highs will be back to the mid-80s before a low-pressure system drops highs to the mid-70s starting on Friday. There is a chance of rain on Saturday with possibility of thunderstorms as well. The mercury reached 77 degrees on Monday at the Roseburg Regional Airport. 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Douglas County Sheriff's Office K-9 Zorro tracked down a suspect in a burglary on Saturday night. A DCSO report said at approximately 10:40, deputies were dispatched after a caller said there was a burglary in progress at the residence in the 1000 block of North Gasly Road in the Myrtle Creek area. The reporting party advised that there were two males inside the home and a female associated with a subcompact vehicle had fled after she was confronted. Under Sheriff Brad O'Dell said while responding, deputies located the vehicle in question and conducted a traffic stop. Deputies detained the driver, a 34-year-old woman from Canyonville. She was taken into custody and charged with conspiracy to commit a Class C felony and for unlawful possession of methamphetamine. Upon arrival, deputies contacted the victim, who reported there had been two men inside the home. The victim advised that one had fled on foot while the second was possibly still inside. O'Dell said K-9 Zorro was deployed inside the residence after numerous announcements were made that the K-9 would be searching the home and instructing anyone inside to surrender. There was no response. K-9 Zorro conducted a search of the residence but did not locate anyone inside. Deputies then began searching the surrounding property for the fleeing suspects. O'Dell said K-9 Zorro led his handler to a large field and began tracking north. After a short distance, Zorro showed strong interest in an area of tall grass, indicating the presence of fresh human scent. Zorro continued tracking, eventually turning east. After approximately 15 yards, a 50-year-old Canyonville man suddenly stood up from the tall grass with his hands raised. K-9 Zorro began barking at the suspect until deputies took him into custody. The man was charged with second-degree burglary. Both people were detained without bail. O'Dell said deputies and K-9 Zorro continued searching the area for the second male suspect, but he was not located. O'Dell said the investigation remains ongoing. Anyone with information should call the Douglas County Sheriff's Office at 541-440-4471. DCSO is assisted by officers from the Myrtle Creek and Cow Creek Tribal Police Departments. KQEN News Time, 509.
1: Last week, Douglas County Commissioners Tom Kress, Chris Boyce, and Tim Freeman issued a proclamation calling upon all citizens in the county to observe September as National Preparedness Month. The proclamation was presented by Commissioner Boyce on behalf of the board and acknowledged that, quote, "We know that preparedness is a shared responsibility that requires the active involvement of individuals, families, businesses, and local governments to ensure that our community is ready to respond and recover from emergencies of all kinds." National Preparedness Month proclamation certificates were issued to a long list of people from a variety of organizations and agencies that are involved in preparedness and attended the Commissioner's weekly business meeting. National Preparedness Month has been observed since 2004 and aims to help Americans prepare for emergencies. A copy of the live video presentation can be found on the Douglas County Government Facebook page, and you can find a link to that with this story at 541radio.com.
0: KQEN News Time, 510. Douglas County Parks Department, in partnership with the Oregon State Marine Board and the Oregon Department of Fish and Wildlife, have announced the completion of the Cooper Creek County Park Boat Dock Replacement Project, and Greg Michaels has the story.
2: A county release said the West Boat Ramp, Dock, and Parking Lot reopened to the public on Friday, September 4th. The project included the replacement of the park's aging east and west boat docks, parking lot paving, and related accessibility improvements. The upgrades were designed to improve public safety, accessibility, and the overall recreational experience for boaters and visitors to Cooper Creek County Park. Construction began in June with improvements to the east boat ramp and continued in July with the closure of the west boat ramp to accommodate construction activities. Douglas County Parks Director Mark Wall said, quote, "We are excited to have this important project completed and welcome the public back to the West Boat Ramp in time for Labor Day weekend. These improvements will provide safer, more accessible, and better quality facilities for our community and visitors who enjoy Cooper Creek Reservoir. We appreciate everyone's patience and cooperation while this work was underway." The release said the project was completed on time and under budget. The county thanks the Oregon State Marine Board, Oregon Department of Fish and Wildlife, and the numerous funding partners who helped make these improvements possible. Cooper Creek County Park is located approximately 3 miles

0: southeast of Sutherland and provides recreational access to Cooper Creek Reservoir. For more information about Douglas County Parks, visit the link with our story at 541radio.com. 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
1: KQEN News Time 512. Beginning today, the Interstate 5 southbound on-ramp from Del Rio Road in the Winchester area is closed Sunday through Thursday nights from 6 to 12 p.m. Release from the Oregon Department of Transportation said that Interstate 5 southbound on-ramp from Del Rio Road is also restricted to 10 feet in width daily, Mondays through Fridays from 12 noon to 6 p.m., and Fridays from 12 noon until 6 p.m. That's Fridays from 12 p.m. until Sunday at 6 p.m. While the Interstate 5 southbound exit 129 on-ramp from Del Rio Road is closed or restricted, motor carriers can take Old Highway 99 to re-enter Interstate 5 south at exit 125 on Garden Valley Boulevard. The estimated completion date for this work is October 31st, according to ODOT. KQEN News Time, 513.
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1: 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Tickets are $70 in advance or $85 on the day of the event. The online auction has items like a full-day crabbing trip for four people, a two-night stay in wine country, one night in a cabin with two rounds of golf, a 45-minute scenic flight around Roseburg, and lots more. 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To access the online auction or purchase tickets in advance for the fundraiser, go to the link with this story at 541radio.com. A Cottage Grove man was jailed following a freeway crash on Interstate 5 on Sunday night. An Oregon State Police report said at 11:55, a trooper was dispatched to the wreck in the northbound lanes of the freeway just north of Sutherland. First vehicle struck the rear of the second vehicle, which was in the right-hand lane. The driver who caused the accident fled the vehicle on foot and was apprehended shortly after. He showed signs of impairment, was charged with driving under the influence of intoxicants, reckless driving, and failure to perform the duties of a driver when property damage was involved. 36-year-old Cody Price was detained without bail. No one was injured in the crash. The first vehicle was impounded while the second vehicle was towed due to damage. Both drivers taken to the hospital after a two-vehicle crash on Friday afternoon. Douglas County Sheriff's Office report said just after 2:10, the driver of the first vehicle was turning left onto Melrose Road from Old Melrose Road and failed to yield to the second vehicle, which was traveling east on Melrose Road. Both drivers sustained injuries and were transported to CHI Mercy Medical Center by ambulance. Both vehicles were towed from the scene. The first driver, a 32-year-old Roseburg man, was cited for making a dangerous left turn. KQEN News Time, 516. 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

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Well, today in local prep sports around the Umpqua Basin, it's a big early season battle for the Roseburg volleyball team. The Class 6A Indians are undefeated and ranked first in the OSAA power rankings. They travel to Eugene to square off with Churchill out of the 5A ranks. They are 3-1 on the year. It's a big early season matchup starting tonight at 6:30 from the Lancer Dome. Other volleyball matchups, we've got the start of league play. South Umpqua is taking on Marshfield in the Sky-M League. In the far west, you've got Glide taking on Douglas at home. Sutherland is hosting Illinois Valley. And we've got non-league action tonight. Elkton travels to Bandon. North Douglas is hosting Powers. Yoncalla is at home against Rogue River. And Glendale heads to Myrtle Point. In soccer today, the Roseburg girls battle Sheldon in a non-league game tonight at 6:30 at Finlay Field. The South Umpqua Riddle girls visit Coquille Myrtle Point, and the Douglas girls host Sandy M. Christian. On the boys' side, Douglas welcomes in Lost River Bonanza. Sutherland is at home against Illinois Valley, and Umpqua Valley Christian heads to Grandview Christian Academy. A lot going on in local sports. Check out all the details at 541radio.com. And as a reminder, the Douglas County Baseball Association is offering fall ball this fall as they are looking for high school baseball players in an 18U and 16U team. They are having a parent meeting and practice tonight at 5:30 at Champion Car Wash Field. And your weather forecast this evening, clear skies with an overnight low around 55. Tomorrow, we're looking at sunny skies with temperatures creeping back up into the 90s. We'll be back into the mid-80s on Thursday and into the mid-70s on Friday. 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I'm Joey Kieran. That does it for the afternoon report. Tune in for the morning report coming up at 7 o'clock tomorrow morning right here on News Radio 93.9 FM at 1240 KQEN.

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1: I'm Dan Loney with Your Money Now. The question of an interest rate hike at the next Fed Open Market Committee meeting could get a push later this week. We'll get economic reports on both producer and consumer prices on Thursday and Friday, respectively, and a couple of hundredths of a point could be the deciding factor. That means you could also get a hold on rates again. The so-called K-shaped economy may be taking a new shape. That's according to new data from Bank of America, which found wages for lower-income households are growing faster than those for higher-income households. The bank's consumer accounts data shows those lower on the income scale saw wages grow in August at an annual rate of 4.7%, more than 1% higher than higher income folks. Wall Street gave ground today thanks to the shortened trading week. The Dow fell 628 points at 52,786. NASDAQ lost 85. S&P 500 was off 45. West Texas crude up 2% at $93 a barrel, and that's Your Money Now.
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7: Fox News, I'm Tom Graham. The U.S. and Iran continue to go tit-for-tat with Tehran hitting American targets in Jordan.
8: Iran has fired ballistic missiles, including cluster munitions, at targets inside Jordan. The situation is dynamic. It followed the U.S. military disabling 5 oil tankers, Iranian oil tankers, earlier today. They had disabled 10 in the last week.
7: Fox's Jennifer Griffin, cleanup underway after Hurricane Lowell slammed western Hawaiian islands. Fox's Mike Seidel is in Kauai.
9: It came roaring in here with that surge of up to 3 to 4 feet, and not only took out a lot of power with the wind up to 92 miles an hour. About 90% of all customers are without power.
7: That is Fox's Mike Seidel on the western Hawaiian island. 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
14: So, Jade, we're going on a cruise.
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14: Woohoo! Oh, man, this is so fun. The Live Like No One Else cruise is March 14th through the 21st. For 7 nights in the Western Caribbean. Now, let me tell you who should go. People that are on baby step 4 and beyond. If you're in debt and you're trying to, in baby step 2, not your house, but if you're in debt on baby step 2, you don't need to be going on vacation. And if you haven't got your emergency fund, you don't need to be going on vacation. But we teach people to live like no one else so that you can later live and give like no one else. And so this is the So That cruise.
16: That's right.
14: This is you reward yourself. And I know you've been holding your breath when you were getting out of debt, but now it's time, if you're at baby step 4 and beyond, to let loose and enjoy some of this money. We tell you to do that. We tell you to enjoy your money and move from intense to intentional at baby steps four and beyond, meaning that your all your debts except your home are paid off and you have your emergency fund. That puts you at baby step four. Now you're investing, now you're enjoying, you're going on cruises with Jade and Rachel Cruz and George Camel and even Dr. John Deloney and Dave and Sharon Ramsey. We're all there. We'll be hanging

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5: Lisa Booth reacts to an illegal immigrant accused of murdering a Virginia mom.
6: Why are Democrats putting their citizens in harm's way? Because when you look at states like Virginia, you look at localities like Fairfax County, they were essentially exercising sanctuary state and city and or locality policies in those areas. So why are they shielding these illegal aliens from deportation? Or then you look at this coordinated effort on the left right now to go after ICE agents, the very people who would remove dangerous criminals from the United States, from the interior, or this desire to abolish ICE. And I honestly think, as crazy as this sounds, I mean, obviously the best thing you can do is what President Trump has done to secure the border. But then the two other best things I think you could do, the Save America Act and also

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6: 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It doesn't occur. You don't get one.
7: Okay.
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8: There is money. 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And maybe that's the way you approach him. 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
7: Yeah.
8: Yeah. That way everybody's happy. He gets to invest a little, you get to pay off the mortgage, and you've still got your stack of cash there for an emergency.
7: Okay. Sounds good.
8: If he listens.
7: We've done all the other things. We invest in our 401ks. Our kids have their Florida prepaid plan set up. They have their own checking account.
8: What's the mortgage payment? What do you guys pay every month on the mortgage?
7: It's about $1,200, but that includes taxes and insurance.
8: And that's the other thing. I would sit down with him tonight. This is, if I were in your shoes, I would sit down tonight and say, here's the money we have. I would like to do this, pay off the mortgage, and then once the mortgage is clear, whatever is left, let's say, I don't know what your taxes and insurance are, let's just cut it in half.
6: How old are you guys?
7: I'm 39, he's 43.
6: Okay.
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3: A trial in Mexico continues against three men accused in the killings of Australian surfers and their American friend.
4: Australian brothers Callum and Jake Robinson and their American friend Jack Rode went missing in 2024 while camping in Baja, Mexico. Their bodies later found dumped off a cliff with gunshot wounds to their heads. They were robbed and murdered, with three Mexican men now accused in their killings and standing trial. Another suspect in the case was sentenced to 20 years in prison last year after admitting that she instigated the robbery to steal the victim's truck tires. Jeff Manasso, Fox News.
3: The foreperson in the Lindsey Clancy trial claims a lone juror blocked the acquittal despite acknowledging during deliberations that he had doubts about her guilt. The foreperson made the comment in an interview with a local Boston TV station less than a week after the mistrial was declared. Thieves have stolen Renoir paintings worth millions from a museum in France.
5: Initially, four paintings created between 1886 and 1910 went missing from the Musée Renoir in Cagnes-sur-Mer on the French Riviera. Two have since been found abandoned in the museum's garden. The building's alarm went off at 5:48 a.m. local time, with police on the scene in 5 minutes. The thieves have not been caught. A large hole can be seen in the wire fence that surrounds the museum. According to the local mayor's office, the stolen artwork had a value of more than $10 million. He believes police sirens caused the thieves to flee the scene. Jonathan Savage, Fox News.
3: Authorities in Rome have unveiled what is believed to be the largest fresco and mosaic complex of ancient Rome, a first century AD depiction of a maritime city and what became the largest bath complex in the world. The mosaic and fresco were discovered in the 1990s, but have just opened to the public. I'm Lee Silicera. This is Fox News.
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7: 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KQEN, these headlines: high-pressure system building into the region will lead to warmer weather through Thursday in the Umpqua Valley. Douglas County Sheriff's Office K-9 Zorro tracked down a suspect in a burglary on Saturday night. County Commissioners issuing a proclamation calling on all citizens to observe September as National Preparedness Month. County Parks Department announcing the completion of the Cooper Creek County Park Boat Dock Replacement Project. Interstate 5 southbound on-ramp from Del Rio Road in the Winchester area now closed Sunday through Thursday nights from 6 to 12 p.m. The Buckeye Bridge and National Forest Service Road on the Tiller Ranger District will be closed on Friday for road construction and repairs. Going to be clear, 57 tonight, sunny 92 tomorrow. Kyle Bailey, News Radio, 93.9 FM and 1240 KQEN.
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5: Well, we wish we could get to every call and a question here on the show. 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Evelyn is in Knoxville. Hi, Evelyn. How are you?
6: Hi, I'm doing great. How are you guys?
5: Better than we deserve. What's up?
6: So I'm in a little bit of an impasse right now. I'm trying to figure out if I should go back to work full-time right now or just wait it off.
7: Wait what off?
6: To go back to the full-time course. Right now I'm doing a part-time job in the evenings while I stay home with my daughter during the day.
7: Okay. So you're considering going back to work because you need more money or because your daughter is getting older? Like, what's causing you to hit this crossroads?
6: Yeah, good question. I got a call from a former coworker saying there was a position available soon, and my husband and I are maybe set for. So we are trying to, right now, do the best that we can with our income. We don't have a very high income. And he's trying to find a job right now that pays more.
7: Yes.
6: In the meantime, I just wondered, yeah.
7: If you're telling me we don't have a high income and he's not working much and you're working part-time, I would be looking for a full-time job. How much are you guys bringing in every month?
6: Oh, no, he is working much. He's working a full-time job. He's just not making as much as he wants to. What's
5: he make?
6: He makes 50K.
7: Okay,
5: and what can you make at the new full-time gig?
6: 50K.
5: And the trade-off is that you currently make how much at your part-time?
6: Right now, because it's a server position, it's tip-based, so it would be about 20, 25 grand.
5: Okay, so you can increase, you can double your income, and you have one child,
6: right.
5: And the child is how old?
6: Two.
5: And so the child would be in daycare.
6: She's 2. Did you hear that?
5: She would be in daycare then, correct? If you took the job.
6: Correct, yeah.
5: Okay, so the trade-off is, do I want to put my child into daycare, so that I can make $25,000 a year more?
6: Correct, yeah. And that's where I'm at a bit of an impasse.
5: That's not an impasse. It's just a decision. Neither one is the wrong answer.
7: You're in baby step 4. Is there a reason that you need the money? Does your mortgage fit within what he earns?

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4: Hi, everybody. 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
10: I'm Tom Rigotti. The U.S. has launched new strikes on Iranian oil tankers. Fox's Jessica Rosenthal has more.
11: U.S. forces struck multiple Iranian oil tankers after Iran attempted to strike a U.S. Navy ship Monday. Their attempt failed. Iranian officials recently announced they've tested a new missile called Qasem Basir and had targeted U.S. Navy assets in the Strait of Hormuz. U.S. officials said they'd never struck anything.
10: The Iranian government says it attacked U.S. interests in Jordan. John Sununu has easily won the New Hampshire Republican Senate primary tonight over ex-Massachusetts Senator Scott Brown. It's an open seat as Democrat incumbent Jeanine Shaheen is retiring. Fox's Molly Line is in Manchester.
12: John Sununu has some big name recognition here. He was the last Republican to hold the seat, serving a single term until losing to Shaheen in 2008.
10: Sununu will face Democrat Chris Pappas, who defeated Democratic Socialist of America member Karishma Manzur in the Democratic primary. 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
13: Jade, I talked about this a little bit the other night on the Investing Essentials, and after our last call, I'm going to talk about it again for just a second.
14: All right.
13: Conventional wisdom isn't. It's not wise. If you follow conventional wisdom on the average diet in America, you will be obese. If you follow conventional wisdom on the proper way to be married, you won't be long. If you follow conventional wisdom, you would get a credit card when you turn 17 or 18 so that you can build your FICO score. Why? So that you can borrow money to buy a car. Why? To build your FICO score so that you can borrow money to buy a house. Why? So that you can build your FICO score to make the banks rich. Because your FICO score is not a measure of winning with money, but conventional wisdom says to build your FICO score. Conventional wisdom also in the financial planning world says that as you get older, you're supposed to move your investments to less risky. And if you read anywhere on the internet among the stupid thousands of articles that are out there, they teach a thing that the financial planning industry has called conventional wisdom, called the asset allocation theory or asset allocation model, which means that you allocate more of your assets to bonds and money markets as you get older so that you are safer. That is conventional wisdom, and conventional wisdom isn't. Here's why. As you move your money from good growth stock mutual funds into bonds, they underperform dramatically. As we told the last caller, year to date on the S&P 500, my stock growth stock mutual fund in an S&P has

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3: The race is set. I'm Lee Silicera, Fox News. One candidate is a familiar face in the Senate primary in New Hampshire.
4: President Trump's preferred candidate, former GOP Senator John Sununu, winning handily in the New Hampshire Republican primary. He faced off against former Massachusetts Senator Scott Brown. On the Democratic side, Congressman Chris Pappas fended off a challenge from Democratic Socialist Karishma Mansour.
3: Fox's Kevin Cork. Tomorrow, the first Republican midterm convention gets underway.
5: There are 35 races that are taking up the majority of the president's attention in the last 30 days. So he's asking folks, listen, if you are ahead in the polls, you've got a safe district, let me use my time for the more vulnerable members and speak to all of you across the country tonight to kick off this reelection effort. So for the next two nights, we're going to hear from him, the vice president, also the treasury secretary, the attorney general, Donald Trump Jr., Caroline Leavitt. They're going to be spotlighting legislative wins that have made a difference, they say, in the lives of Americans.
3: Fox's Jackie Heinrich. Jordan says Iran launched 20 ballistic missiles into its territory after the U.S. military destroyed five Iranian oil tankers in response to the latest attacks on U.S. Navy ships over the weekend. The NTSB investigating Sunday's deadly crash of an Amazon cargo plane. The plane overran the runway, striking a van registered to an aviation cleaning company, killing all five people inside. Chairwoman Jennifer Homendy says they'll be interviewing the pilots tomorrow.
6: We want to hear their account of the accident before we release a readout of the cockpit voice recorder.
3: Homendy says evidence suggests the pilots considered aborting landing before the crash. They have been released from the hospital. Two others who are on the ground remain in critical condition. A third person is in stable condition. The plane's flight data recorder has also been recovered. 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

0: politicians doing favors for their family. They don't like politicians giving to supporters contracts and things like that, even if it's legal, technically legal. Americans don't like that. And I think, you know, the fact that they're getting upset is a good thing. They're not just, in some countries, they're just cynical. Oh, it's just politicians. But I think it's good that Americans haven't given up. And they want, and our, in the poll we did, UMass, they do want investigations, either ethics or criminal investigations for people who are doing this. So I take that as a positive, that people still want a strong democracy.
1: Ray LaRaja, professor of political science at UMass, at his book, Small Donors in Politics, Myth and Reality, as well as Campaign Finance and Political Polarization. Professor, thanks for checking in and getting us started tonight.
0: Thanks for
1: dropping. You got it. America at Night, just getting started. Back in a moment.
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0: 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We're just getting started. 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

0: level is rising very quickly. And it's a place where when storms get supercharged, they can tear sometimes 10 or 15 feet from parts of the coast in a single storm.
1: Wow. Vincent Tompkins, hold that thought. President of the Friends of the Cape Cod National Seashore. I've been there, and it is as advertised, beautiful and gorgeous. We'll get about some of the scenery, some of the things you can do, some of the towns you can visit, lots more to get to. The National Park Series continues, part of our 250th celebration of this tremendous country. America at Night, back in a moment.
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5: 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I'm Jim Daly.
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9: News. I'm Sue Guzman. The U.S. hitting military bombs and 5 Iranian oil tankers after Iran attacked a U.S. military warship with ballistic missiles. This is as the Treasury announced new sanctions targeting Iran's aviation sector. Fox Business Network's Edward Lawrence.
10: Companies sanctioned today operate in UAE, Turkey, Malaysia, and Kazakhstan. Officials tell me that any country found helping Iran's airline industry will see swift sanctions.
9: Gas prices continue to rise, $4.15 a gallon, according to AAA. Retrial of disgraced South Carolina lawyer Alec Murdaugh, going to now for the murders of his wife and son, but taking place in a different

0: to find their voice through the performing arts. 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
5: You can't be pushing the brakes. And what did he do? First segment, he pushed the brake. These part-time fill-in people are getting way out of hand. No, thanks for being so nice to Josh. Josh filled in for me on Friday. I spent the week barbecuing all weekend long. Got a new grill. Made some smash burger tacos. Holy mackerel. Where have these things been my whole life? Have you made a smash burger taco? So you get about 2 to 3 ounces of 80-20 hamburger meat. You put a tortilla on top, a small one, and you smash it down. After a couple minutes, you flip it over. Then you fry the tortilla in the hamburger grease. Take it off. Put the little... I call it, the sauce, the special sauce. Lettuce, tomato, throw a pickle in there, fold it up like a taco. Oh, my goodness. A smash burger taco. Whoa. That thing's the way. That smash burger, man. Whoever invented that thing knows what they're doing. All right, more phone calls next hour. Our executive director is Alex Hinton, along with Rita Rich tonight. Our engineer is Richard Good. I'm McGraw Mulhaven. This is America at Night on Westwood.
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17: All right, 1-844-2-McGraw, 1-844-262-4729. 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
18: Oh, thanks, McGraw. I don't know if you caught the mayor of New York, one of his finest works so far, was to release the New York documents of 9/11. And for 25 years, every mayor has refused to release documents about the danger of all that asbestos and the smoke. And if you were paying attention on that day, you knew it was pretty foul. And during that press conference, there's a press conference online. It runs an hour or so, but it's well worth watching. And I don't know if you've got any affiliates down in Mississippi, but they specifically mentioned that there was a Baptist church that came up to help clean up after 9/11, and that they were subject to all of that smoke and foul, you know, asbestos everywhere. And that the big part of the cover-up that they're talking about specifically with these documents is the

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3: 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I gotta tell you something. People who listen to my radio show know I have no love for labor unions. I was once forced to be in labor unions. I didn't like it, and it wasn't about the dues I had to pay. It was the fact that the labor union said, we control you. We tell you what to do. You know what I think we ought to set as a goal for next Labor Day, Labor Day 2027? We ought to say America needs to have all 50 states and Puerto Rico be right-to-work states. In other words, if you want to go to work somewhere, you don't have to join a labor union. And to the benefit of the unions, if you do want to join a labor union, it'll be only because the labor union made the case to you that belonging to their little club was going to do you any good at all. For Northwest Reports, I'm Lars Larson.
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6: Fox News, I'm Ted Lindner. President Trump Tuesday signing orders banning the import of Canadian alcohol, dairy, and motorcycles, retaliating hours after Ottawa imposed a 50% tariff on American clothing, cheese, metals, and wood. U.S. Central Command says the military has destroyed five Iranian crude oil carriers after Iran targeted a U.S. Navy warship with ballistic missiles. This is the Treasury announces new sanctions targeting Iran's aviation sector.
7: Companies sanctioned today operate in UAE, Turkey, Malaysia, and Kazakhstan. The officials tell me that any country found helping Iran's airline industry will see swift sanctions.
6: Fox Business Network's Edward Lawrence. In primary night in New Hampshire in the GOP Senate race, Trump endorsed former Senator John Sununu, defeats former Massachusetts Senator Scott Brown. The Democratic nomination was won by Chris Pappas, who defeated Democratic Socialist Karishma Manzoor. 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

0: talk show flamed out, and then they tried to have the Chevy Chase late night talk show, and then ultimately they went out and got Letterman, right? When Letterman lost the Tonight Show, and they got Jay Leno, then they went out and got Letterman. But I got to do a check on the break. Pat Sajak late night show, that might have been CBS. I don't think it was ABC. I think it was CBS. And then ultimately they went out and got Letterman for a truckload of money. And we all know the rest is history. But there you go. But no, never interviewed Chuck Woolery. America at Night, back in a moment.
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3: 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Pat Sajak Show, hosted by Pat Sajak, aired on CBS from January 9th, 1989 to April 13th, 1990. So just over a little more than a year. The program was the CBS's first late night talk show since the Merv Griffin Show ended in 1972. It was hosted by Pat Sajak. His sidekick was, you'd get some serious money on a trivia night if you knew Pat Sajak's sidekick. Anybody? Anybody? Dan Miller, his friend and former colleague. And there you go. Lasted 298 episodes. They fired him, and he went back. They fired him in 1990. What did I say? 1990. And then Letterman didn't come along until 1993. So there you go. All right, that's going to do it for us. Thanks for checking in, calling, voicemails, text messages. We'll do it all again tomorrow night. Thanks for checking in. Thanks for putting up with me. We'll see you tomorrow night.
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2: 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And

0: Dallas this week to campaign for the GOP at its midterm convention. I'm Ted Lindner, and this is Fox News.
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2: 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KQEN, these headlines, high pressure system building into the region will lead to warmer weather through Thursday in the Umpqua Valley. Douglas County Sheriff's Office K-9 Zorro tracked down a suspect in a burglary on Saturday night. County Commissioners issuing a proclamation calling on all citizens to observe September as National Preparedness Month. County Parks Department announcing the completion of the Cooper Creek County Park Boat Dock Replacement Project. Interstate 5 southbound on-ramp from Del Rio Road in the Winchester area now closed Sunday through Thursday nights from 6 to 12 p.m. The Buckeye Bridge and National Forest Service Road on the Tiller Ranger District will be closed on Friday for road construction and repairs. Going to be clear, 57 tonight, sunny 92 tomorrow. 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
2: The midterm elections, the war in Iran, and the cost of fuel are all combining to soften the travel market for the rest of this year. However, that has not stopped airlines like Delta, American, and United from doubling and in some cases tripling down on announcing new international routes for 2027. Delta announced new routes from Austin to Paris. American has new international routes from Philadelphia. And United pulled the shocker, announcing 10 new international routes for 2027. The airlines are betting that people will pay more money to fly these new nonstop routes rather than have to change planes in the U.S. or later in London or Paris. For more information, visit petergreenberg.com. I'm Peter Greenberg, and this is today's Worldwide Travel Minute.
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5: News. I'm Sue Guzman. The U.S. has launched new strikes on Iranian oil tankers. Fox's Jessica Rosenthal.
6: U.S. forces struck multiple Iranian oil tankers after Iran attempted to strike a U.S. Navy ship Monday. Their attempt failed. Iranian officials recently announced they've tested a new missile called Qasem Basir and had targeted U.S. Navy assets in the Strait of Hormuz. U.S. officials said they never struck anything.
5: The Iranian government says it targeted U.S. interests in Jordan. John Sununu has easily won the New Hampshire Republican Senate primary over ex-Massachusetts Senator Scott Brown. It's an open seat as Democrat incumbent Jean Shaheen is retiring. Fox's Molly Line.
7: John Sununu has some big name recognition here. He was the last Republican to hold the seat, serving a single term until losing to Shaheen in 2008.
5: Sununu will face Democrat Chris Pappas, who defeated Democratic Socialists of America member Karishma Mansour in the Democratic primary. 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
0: 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It's not really a game.
1: Thank you for always making it possible for us to play the sports we love.
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6: Iran tankers in the crosshairs. I'm Sue Guzman, Fox News. The U.S. military destroyed five Iranian crude oil tankers in the Gulf of Oman at Karg Island. The latest from Fox's Christina Coleman.
7: CENTCOM says the strikes are in response to Iran targeting a U.S. Navy warship with ballistic missiles twice over the past 2 days. The warship dodged the attacks and no one on board was injured. This comes as the U.S. Navy continues to enforce the U.S. blockade against Iran. But Democrats continue to criticize Trump over this military conflict. Meantime, Iran is saying they confiscated a U.S. underwater sea drone. U.S. officials say not a problem. They say

0: Sunday through Thursday nights from 6 to 12 p.m. The Buckeye Bridge and National Forest Service Road on the Tiller Ranger District will be closed on Friday for road construction and repairs. Going to be clear, 57 tonight, sunny 92 tomorrow. 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
7: Fox News, I'm Ted Linder. U.S. Central Command says the military has destroyed five Iranian crude oil carriers after Iran targeted a U.S. Navy warship with ballistic missiles. This is the Treasury announces new sanctions targeting Iran's aviation sector.
8: Companies sanctioned today operate in UAE, Turkey, Malaysia, and Kazakhstan. Officials tell me that any country found helping Iran's airline industry will see swift sanctions.
7: Fox Business's Edward Lawrence. In the first ever midterm Republican convention begins tonight in Dallas at the American Airlines Center.
9: Tonight's first midterm Republican National Convention will be a chance for candidates, mainly for House and Senate, to get up and make big speeches. Many of those candidates, first-timers and incumbents.
7: Fox's Evan Brown, both President Trump and Vice President Vance expected to take the stage. 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
9: Republicans set to rally in Dallas tonight. I'm Ted Lindner, Fox News. President Trump, Vice President Vance, and GOP House and Senate nominees expected to be on stage Wednesday evening at the American Airlines Center in Dallas for the first ever national party convention in a midterm year. Will this draw voters out in November? Fox's Evan Brown takes a look from Dallas.
10: President Trump undoubtedly excites his Republican base, but he's not on the ballot, and often the work of getting voters to the polls is very local, and that means phone calls, door knocking, and word of mouth.
11: We need to focus to keep the voters' attention. It's important for them to stay on board.
10: Margaret Ann Lopez proudly showed up for barbecue and a meeting of the Irving, Texas Republican Club. Club President Chip Black says they're hoping to get whatever red voters out in what's often blue Dallas County.
12: Because there are a lot of people who love Trump. So you have to bring in, have them come in and vote for the Dallas.

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6: Fox News, I'm Sue Guzman. The race is now set in the New Hampshire Senate race.
7: President Trump's preferred candidate, former GOP Senator John Sununu, winning handily in the New Hampshire Republican primary. He faced off against former Massachusetts Senator Scott Brown. On the Democratic side, Congressman Chris Pappas fended off a challenge from Democratic Socialist Karishma Manzoor.
6: Fox's Kevin Cork, the NTSB with an update on its investigation into Sunday's deadly crash of an Amazon cargo plane. The plane overran the runway, striking a van, killing all five people inside. Chairwoman Jennifer Homedy says they plan to interview the pilots today.
8: We want to hear their account of the accident before we release a readout of the cockpit voice recorder.
6: Homedy says the evidence suggests the pilots considered aborting landing before the crash. They have now been released from the hospital. 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

0: I was in the middle of the Atlantic Ocean when it happened. There was a sudden jolt and our submarine crashed on the seafloor. We were in total darkness.
1: That's Dr. Dejana Figueroa, a marine biologist and STEM teacher, talking about a deep sea dive she'll never forget.
0: It's funny. 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
9: Hours away from the Republican midterm convention, I'm Sue Guzman, Fox News. The first ever GOP midterm convention set to get underway tonight in Dallas, Texas. And President Trump expected to be the headliner for both days.
10: This two-day-long Republican National Midterm Convention won't handle party business like the presidential ones because nobody needs to renominate President Trump, but it is the hope of the president and his party that the attention will push enough Republican voters to get out and vote in November. The GOP often sees lower turnout in non-presidential years, and the president knows GOP control of both the House and the Senate hang in the balance. While the president will speak both nights, Vice President Vance gives tonight's keynote at the arena. In Dallas, Eben Brown, Fox News.
9: Primaries held in New Hampshire Tuesday in the GOP Senate race. Trump endorsed former Senator John Sununu, defeated former Massachusetts Senator Scott Brown. Democratic Senator Jean Shaheen retired after 3 terms opening up that seat. And the Democratic nomination was won by Chris Pappas, who defeated Democratic Socialist Karishma Mansour. United States military destroying 5 Iranian crude oil tankers in the Gulf of Oman and Karg Island. We have the latest from Fox's Christina Coleman.
11: CENTCOM says the strikes are in response to Iran targeting a U.S. Navy warship with ballistic missiles twice over the past 2 days. The warship dodged the attacks and no one on board was injured. This comes as the U.S. Navy continues to enforce the U.S. blockade against Iran. But Democrats continue to criticize Trump over this military conflict.

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4: Fox News, I'm Ted Lindner. Former U.S. Senate member John Sununu has been elected as the Republican candidate in the running for the New Hampshire Senate in November. Sununu spoke after the win at his watch party Tuesday night, saying this race is not about the present, but instead about the future.
5: It's not about today or tomorrow or even next year. It's about the next 6 years. Where does the country go? And do we take it in a place that's right for the people of the state of New Hampshire?
4: Sununu will face Democrat candidate Chris Pappas in November. The first ever midterm Republican convention begins tonight in Dallas at the American Airlines Center. Fox's Eben Brown with more.
6: Tonight's first midterm Republican National Convention will be a chance for candidates, mainly for House and Senate, to get up and make big speeches. Many of those candidates, first-timers and incumbents.
4: And President Trump and Vice President Vance expected to take the stage. 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
8: A midterm rally set for Dallas starting tonight. I'm Ted Lindner, Fox News. President Trump, Vice President Vance, and GOP House and Senate nominees expected to be on stage tonight at the American Airlines Center in Dallas for the first ever National Party Convention in a midterm year. But the question is, will this draw voters out in November? Fox's Evan Brown taking a look at that.
9: President Trump undoubtedly excites his Republican base, but he's not on the ballot. And often the work of getting voters to the polls is very local. And that means phone calls, door knocking, and word of mouth.
10: We need to focus to keep the voters' attention. It's important for them to stay on board.
9: Margaret Ann Lopez proudly showed up for barbecue at a meeting of the Irving, Texas Republican Club. Club President Chip Black says they're hoping to get whatever red voters out in what's often blue Dallas County.
11: Because there are a lot of people who love Trump, but you have to bring in, have them come in and vote for the down-ballot people also.
9: In Dallas, Eben Brown, Fox News.
8: The U.S. launching new strikes on Iranian oil tankers.
12: U.S. forces struck multiple Iranian oil tankers after Iran attempted to strike a U.S. Navy ship Monday. Their attempt failed. Iranian officials recently announced they've tested a new missile called Qasem Basir and had targeted U.S. Navy assets in the Strait of Hormuz. U.S. officials said they never struck anything. But this new missile prompted speculation among military analysts that Iran's been receiving help from a foreign government. In recent days, Iranian officials have acknowledged economic pressures due to the U.S. blockade, with Iran's President Masoud Pezeshkian warning in an interview that those pressures may erode public support. Jessica Rosenthal, Fox News.
8: And in the state of New Hampshire, primary night. On Tuesday in the GOP Senate race, Trump endorsed former Senator John Sununu, defeated former Massachusetts Senator Scott Brown. Democrat Senator Jean Shaheen retired after three terms, opening up the seat. She defeated Sununu 18 years ago. The Democrat nomination won by Chris Pappas. 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
2: An AI researcher quits over safety fears.
3: 27-year-old researcher Jacob Coxon quitting his job at artificial intelligence company Anthropic over concerns that AI companies aren't acting responsibly with the technology that he claims could kill us all by the end of the decade. Coxon commenting on X, he's concerned about the power of the technology, saying it'll soon become superhuman systems that can hack anything, revolutionize any field overnight, and acquire real power and resources. Coxon saying that the race to improving the superintelligence is superseding safety precautions, and he says it's a gamble to get there first. There's been no immediate comment from Anthropic. Sue Guzman, Fox News.
2: President Trump's Super PAC MAGA Inc. spending big on Texas Attorney General and Senate candidate Ken Paxton in his race against State Representative James Tallarico. Fox's Brooke Taylor.
4: MAGA Inc. telling Fox, quote, high-tax Tallarico wants to take money out of Texans' pockets. MAGA Inc. is going to ensure Texas knows about Tallarico's radical policies and elects Ken Paxton to the U.S. Senate. Tallarico's campaign firing back, quote, billionaire back dark money groups are lying about James Tallarico because they're scared of the people-powered movement we're building to fix this broken, corrupt political system. The cash comes after weeks of Republicans calling on President Trump to start tapping that war chest, as Tallarico has massively outraced Paxton with $69 million brought in through June, compared to just over $9 million for his GOP rival.
2: President Trump, of course, will be in Dallas this week for the midterm convention. And a third person's been reported dead while attending the Burning Man Festival in the Nevada desert. The Washoe County Regional Medical Examiner's Office identifying him as 51-year-old Armando Ramirez of Truckee, California. Officials say so far there's no reason to suspect foul play. I'm Ted Lindner. This is Fox News.
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5: Our help. So that's where Coast to Coast AM comes in and George Norrie comes in. Because you're going to have people on here that will give the government investigators an idea where to look, how to look, and what to look for. So it really does a lot of validation of the history of this show. And this is a huge step forward to getting to the truth, because for the first time, we have the U.S. government admitting that there's something to this, really admitting there's something to this. And that's a big step for all of us.
6: Hi, I'm Ty Pennington, and this is another one of Ty's tips. You know, not long ago, I was in the house, and I walked into a small room being used as a den, and it was as if I had just walked into Alice in Wonderland. I'm serious. All the furniture in this room was little. A small table, a love seat, a very small side chair. I started looking for a rabbit hole. People tend to assume that since the room is so small, it needs small things. Logical, but wrong. Small stuff.
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8: A socialist in New Hampshire will not go to the Senate. I'm Dave Anthony, Fox News. Unlike in Michigan and Florida, the socialist candidate in New Hampshire's Democratic primary lost big time. Congressman Chris Pappas defeated Karishma Mansour by more than 30 points.
9: Voters of New Hampshire have sent a clear message. They're fed up with what's happening in our politics, and they're ready for change.
8: Pappas will face a Republican former Senator, John Sununu, who defeated another ex-GOP Senator, Scott Brown, in that primary. Sununu was backed by President Trump and is trying to win back the seat he lost to retiring Democratic Senator Jeanne Shaheen in 2008.
10: Meantime, President Trump heads to Texas to deliver the keynote address at the Republican midterm convention. The president saying on Truth Social, the Republican National Convention in Dallas is really hot. Everybody wants to be there, but we're really asking only those candidates that are in tight races, a little up, a little down, or even to speak. We want to save the quote-unquote stage for them.
8: Fox's Madeline Rivera. The president will speak tonight and close out the convention tomorrow night after an address from Vice President Vance. Now, the president is escalating the trade fight with Canada after it retaliated U.S. tariffs with new tariffs on American imports yesterday. There's a new plan to ban some Canadian goods, from dairy products to alcoholic drinks to motorcycles. Iran has targeted Americans again, launching missiles at U.S. bases in Jordan, but they were either intercepted or off track. No casualties reported.
11: It followed the U.S. military disabling 5 oil tankers, Iranian oil tankers. They had disabled 10 in the last week after the Iranians fired ballistic missiles for the second time in 2 days at a U.S. Navy vessel. The Navy vessel was able to maneuver and evade those missiles.
8: Fox's Jennifer Griffin at the gas pump today. 7 cents higher for AAA's national average for regular, now $4.22. 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
12: Stay on top of the latest forecast with America's Weather Team in the palm of your hands.
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15: Temperatures being 30 degrees above average.
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0: 5 years since the 9/11 terror attacks that left nearly 3,000 people dead, but there have been remembrances all week.
1: Reaffirmed the sacred vow we made a quarter of a century ago. We will never forget. We say it, and we mean it. We will never forget.
0: That's President Trump outside the White House, where a steel beam from the Twin Towers destroyed in the 2001 terror attacks in New York City was on display. Now, they have added 36 more names to the list of firefighters and others who died of 9/11-related illnesses in New York.
2: More than 600 members of the FDNY have now passed away of illnesses after service as 9/11 first responders. FDNY chaplain Father Joseph Hoffman.
3: We recall that 9/11 was not just one day, but many years of suffering and commitment.
2: FDNY Commissioner Lillian Bonsignor said the department has a sacred responsibility.
4: To honor their service and to stand beside the families who carry their losses every single day.
2: She added that when the FDNY says it's a family,
4: it means we celebrate together, we support each other, and when we mourn, we mourn together.
2: Kevin Uretsky, Fox News.
0: On Wall Street, stock futures are down the day after the Dow plunged more than 600 points. At tennis's U.S. Open, the defending men's champion and top seed Carlos Alcaraz knocked out in a long match that didn't end until well past midnight. Ben Shelton beat Alcaraz in five sets to set up an All-American semifinal. He'll face Francis Tiafoe. In golf, PGA rival Liv files for bankruptcy.
5: A Chapter 11 petition, which Liv says is to preserve the company's business, was filed in New Jersey. The tour plans to start Liv 2.0 early next year. The move comes after a tumultuous 2026 season in which the league's financial backer, Saudi Arabia's public investment fund, ended its financial
0: commitment. That's Jay Berman. I'm Dave Anthony, Fox.
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12: From the Seven Feathers Casino Studio, let's take a look at your KQEN weather forecast. Today, sunny with a high near 92. Tonight, clear with a low around 59. Looking ahead, Thursday, a high of 85. And Friday, a high of 75. For the weekend, chance of rain on Saturday. Sunny on Sunday with a high of 74.
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0: Wednesday, September 9th, 2026. I'm Dave Anthony. There is a lot of promise for artificial intelligence and a lot of worry about it teaching our kids or taking our jobs. It's even writing our music. That is happening more and more. And so Big and Rich wrote a song about it. Hello, AI.
16: We're telling this program, you're not human. You can't give your heart to Jesus. You've got no soul to burn in hell. How long before you try to take the place of God himself?
17: I'm Lucas Tomlinson. Before 9/11 changed the world, one Navy commander saw the threat coming. How the attack on the USS Cole foreshadowed a quarter century of warfare.
18: Al-Qaeda as a non-state sponsored terrorist group had declared war against the United States. 11 months later, our nation paid a tragic price because we

0: According to the Washington Post, it was 2020 when Apple's former CEO Tim Cook returned from a visit from Apple's manufacturing plant in China. There he witnessed firsthand other companies' foray into the foldable smartphone, including the early cracking screens. But Cook convinced that Apple's future must include a foldable. And to his delight, he found that Apple's secretive development team had already been working on the problem for 5 years. Today, we'll see the results. 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
5: It's Wednesday, September 9th. This is the Fox News Rundown. The first ever GOP midterm convention set to get underway today in Dallas, Texas. President Trump expected to be the headliner for both days. House Speaker Mike Johnson says they'll be highlighting the contrast between Republicans and the numerous socialist candidates running for office.
6: It's easy to promise free things to people, but there is an education component to what we're doing right now on the campaign trail. 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And that is always, every single time, the outcome of experiments in socialism and communism.
5: Republican John Sununu and Democrat Chris Pappas will compete for an open U.S. Senate seat in New Hampshire. The two vying for the seat left vacant by Senator Jeanne Shaheen, who's not seeking another term of office. I'm Sue Guzman on the Fox News Rundown.
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0: as everybody knows, which it should not be doing. If you're only going to root for one team, that's not journalism. The press is doing everything it can to help the progressives with the midterms. It's painfully obvious to any fair-minded American. Now, these people have made a nice living for 10 years telling the public that Donald Trump is the devil. Their entire business model is based on that, at least on television. I expect this will continue until at least the November vote and probably until President Trump leaves office. Why? Because the journalism industry in this country no longer cares about getting answers from either party. That is not only dishonest, it's very bad for the Republic. 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That is the Morning O'Reilly Update. 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
5: This is the Fox News Rundown. Now, the latest from Fox Business. I'm Stuart Varley, and this is the Fox Business Report.
6: Stocks kicking off the new shortened trading week lower as oil prices spike on heightened Middle East tensions. Rising oil prices are raising inflation concerns ahead of the release of key inflation data later this week. The Dow down 628 points, the Nasdaq lower by 86, S&P 500 down 45. Kenny Polkar of Slate Stone Wealth says that inflation reports this week will impact markets.
7: While the CPI and PPI are going to probably inch higher, the market already knows that, but I do think it's going to be a headwind for Chris Dotson, I think investors should be prepared for some volatility in September.
6: Today, Apple hosts its first launch event for new CEO John

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5: News. I'm Sue Guzman. Republicans gathered today for the first ever midterm convention in Dallas to energize the party's base for some challenging races in the weeks ahead. Candidates decided in a key New Hampshire Senate race on Tuesday.
6: President Trump's preferred candidate, former GOP Senator John Sununu, winning handily in the New Hampshire Republican primary. He faced off against former Massachusetts Senator Scott Brown. On the Democratic side, Congressman Chris Pappas fended off a challenge from Democratic Socialist Karishma Manzoor.
5: Fox's Kevin Cork. U.S. military says it destroyed five Iranian oil tankers following an attack on a naval warship. The president making the case for the U.S. strikes against Iran.
7: We're right now fighting because we have a certain nation that wanted a nuclear weapon.
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2: I'm Nicole Murray with Your Money Now. How long would you wait in line for a Chipotle bowl? Some South Korean diner stuck it out for 3 hours. Chipotle has opened its first Asian restaurant. The Seoul opening marks Chipotle's first ever joint venture for international expansion. The chain said on CNBC that it is targeting the first half of 2027 for the company's Singapore launch. Oil prices are higher this morning by more than 2% as escalating tensions between the U.S. and Iran fueled concerns over further supply disruptions. West Texas Intermediate at $95 a barrel, Brent at $100. Television comedy series South Park has announced it is changing its name to South America as the show is set to begin its 29th season on September 16th. The change comes after President Trump's executive order to rename Lake Ontario to Lake America amid a trade spat with Canada. Futures have dropped this morning after a losing session yesterday. Dow futures down by more than 200 points. NASDAQ futures down by more than 100 points. That's Your Money Now.
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6: Escalating the trade war with Canada.
7: I'm Dave Anthony, Fox News. And it's not just tariffs this time.
6: The president is writing a ban on some imports in 3 weeks.
8: The president has issued a series of executive orders banning Canadian alcoholic beverages, some dairy goods, and motorbikes. President Trump responding to Canada's retaliatory tariffs, saying Ottawa was discriminating against American products. The Canadian government's called the bans unjustified, warning of the impact on workers, families, and businesses.
7: Fox's Jonathan Sachs. But Iran's targeted Americans again, launching missiles at U.S. bases in Jordan, but they were either shot down or missed. After the U.S. military blew up 5 Iranian oil tankers following another failed Iran attempt to attack an American warship. Secretary of State Marco Rubio says,
9: for every time they do that or try to do that, they're going to lose tankers.
7: Oil prices are up another 2%, and gas has really been pumped up 7 cents today. Putting AAA's national average for regular at $4.22 per gallon, diesel also rose to a new all-time high of $5.94. And that's an issue for Republicans holding a midterm convention 8 weeks before the elections in Dallas tonight and tomorrow. Fox's Evan Brown is there.
10: The cost of living may just be what President Trump and Republicans will need to tackle at this first ever midterm RNC. The local Republicans already have been.
11: What can I control at the local level is our property tax rates. So that's what we've been working on is making sure we lower that.
10: David Pfaff is on the city council in Irving, Texas, outside Dallas. He met up with the Irving Republican Club Tuesday. He'd advised the president to keep affordability in mind.
11: They need to have the same message. What are we doing? That's going to affect your pocketbook at the end of the day.
7: Now, President Trump will address the convention both nights. A Republican, he backed one in New Hampshire in a Senate primary.
12: Give the Granite State a senator who'll put the people of New Hampshire first.
7: Former Senator John Sununu trying to win that seat back beat Republican Scott Brown in the primary. He'll face Chris Pappas in November. 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

0: 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When we return on America in the Morning, no to redistricting in this state after these messages.
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0: Welcome back. This is America in the Morning. AccuWeather.com meteorologist John Furyk has a check of the nation's forecast. Where's the nicest weather across the nation today, John?
10: It depends what you're in the mood for. If you like dry weather with temperatures in the 70s and sunshine, your best bet today is going to be near the Canadian border from the Pacific Northwest eastward through the upper Mississippi Valley. We'll have some really nice weather from Seattle eastward through Minneapolis. If you like heat and humidity, the best place to be is from Texas and Oklahoma east to the Tennessee Valley, where it'll be mostly sunny, and we'll have highs in the upper 90s to low 100s in most locations. This includes places such as Dallas, Oklahoma City, Little Rock, Memphis, and Nashville. If you're a fan of rain and thunderstorms, there's a lot of places you'll be happy with today. The focus is showers and thunderstorms today, and the greatest risk for some severe weather will be in the Great Lakes. Storms could bring damaging wind gusts, hail, even an isolated tornado to places such as Cleveland, Buffalo, and Pittsburgh during the afternoon. Farther to the west, we will have some showers and a thunderstorm that can produce some flooding downpours and gusty winds in places such as St. Louis, Kansas City, and Wichita. Farther to the south, near the Gulf Coast, there will be a couple of thunderstorms popping up along the sea breeze around Houston and New Orleans. There will also be a few thunderstorms moving east to west across Florida in the afternoon that could impact outdoor plants. The heat will remain in place across the desert southwest, which isn't unusual for early September. We'll have highs surpassing 100 in Phoenix, Palm Springs, and Vegas. While it's not out of the question there's a thunderstorm in the Sierra in the afternoon, California should generally be dry, comfortable at the coast, but hot inland. Looking outside of the lower 48, Hurricane Lowell will continue to move away from Hawaii. That's the nation's weather. I'm AccuWeather meteorologist John Furyk.
0: It's 16 after. This is America in the Morning. A ruling from the Supreme Court Tuesday means Missouri voters will likely go to the polls this fall under the exact same congressional map used 2 years ago, and not one Republican state lawmakers adopted to try to pick up an additional House seat for the GOP. America in the Morning's Jeff McKay has details.
5: Supreme Court Justice Brett Kavanaugh sided with the Missouri Supreme Court and turned down a Republican-backed emergency appeal that sought to block the state's highest court and ruled against the Missouri GOP.

0: At least one murder conviction was overturned. I'm Lisa Dwyer.
1: He never got past elementary school, but he was able to orchestrate a massive robbery of well over $100 million. Correspondent Ed Donahue reports on a guilty plea in a big crypto theft case.
2: A man pleaded guilty in one of the largest cryptocurrency thefts in U.S. history. Malone Lam, an eighth-grade dropout from Singapore, faces a maximum 20 years in prison. He pleaded guilty in Washington to teaming up with friends to steal nearly $250 million in Bitcoin and then going on a wild spending spree. Prosecutors say Lam and the others used social engineering techniques to dupe a man out of Bitcoin worth over $245 million. The man turned over his Google Drive and gave them security codes. The stolen crypto was turned into cash. Lam used it to buy a fleet of sports cars, rent mansions in Miami, and spend millions at nightclubs, including more than $500,000 in just one night at a club in Los Angeles. No sentencing date has been set. Ed Donahue, Washington.
1: America in the Morning for Wednesday, September 9th, 2026 is produced by Jeff McKay. I'm John Trout. 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
4: Behind every great man, there's a great woman. That saying has been around for years, because generally, it's true. It certainly was true for Stephen King. He happily admits that it was his wife's encouragement that enabled him to succeed as an author. In the early 70s, Stephen was working full-time as a public school teacher. He wrote stories on the side for a little extra money because money was tight. So he earned a little extra by publishing what he could in magazines. And one of his stories wasn't working out, so after only a few pages, Stephen gave up and threw it in the trash can. His wife, Tabitha, found it there, read it, and encouraged him to finish it. He did, and it led to his first published novel. Since then, Stephen King has gone on to write more than 60 novels and has sold over 350 million copies. King is a rock star author, but none of it would have been possible without his wife, Tabitha, who saw something in Stephen that he couldn't see in himself. It was her belief in him that enabled him to believe in himself. And that's the power of a wife on full display. 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And Tabitha, man, way to go. Way to encourage your husband to rise to his potential. 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I'm Jim Daly.
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8: 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Coming up this half hour.
9: The U.S. has hit multiple Iranian tankers in response to more attempted missile attacks. Sagar Meghani at the White House.
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4: It's 15 till. You're with America in the Morning. New Hampshire held a contested primary for the United States Senate Tuesday. Former Senator John Sununu fought off a challenge from Scott Brown, a one-time former senator from Massachusetts who later became a New Hampshire resident, to win the GOP primary. Sununu will face current Congressman Chris Pappas, who easily defeated Democrat Socialist Carisha Manzur. That Senate seat is being vacated by the retiring Democrat Gene Shaheen. Republican Governor Kelly Ayotte defeated two challengers Tuesday, setting up a race against Democrat Cindy Warmington in the general election. Today, voters in Rhode Island will head to the polls for the Ocean State primary, where voters will choose nominees for a full slate of federal, state, and local offices. Power is out on two Hawaiian islands after the outer bands of Hurricane Lowell took down trees and severe rains are leaving behind flooding. Correspondent Julie Walker reports that fears of a direct strike on the island chain was averted.
5: Damaging winds and heavy rains from Hurricane Lowell are pelting Hawaii's western islands. The storm center is passing west of the islands early Tuesday and moving away, but there's still several threats, says Eric Blake with the National Hurricane Center.
6: We want to emphasize that across Kauai County and portions of Big Island, the additional rainfall could produce significant flash flooding and mudslides.
5: The islands of Kauai and Niihau are under a hurricane warning, and Oahu, the state's most populated island with close to a million residents, is under a tropical storm warning.
6: There could definitely be life-threatening surf and rip currents during the next few days across many of the Hawaiian islands.
5: Those same conditions exist along the Southern California coast as the remnants of Marie, once a hurricane, then a tropical storm, dissipate. I'm Julie Walker.
4: All four members of the same family killed when their small plane crashed heading from the Bahamas to Florida. Lisa Dwyer has that story.
7: After putting out a plea for help finding a small plane that went missing off the Bahamas Monday, a family member now says all four relatives aboard the plane are dead and that family members were searching by boats when they found the bodies. The plane carrying Sylvia LaRue's uncle went missing after departing Great Harbor Cay in the Bahamas for the Miami area. The family contacted authorities after seeing that their text messages were not being delivered when the plane did not land when it was scheduled. LaRue says her 80-year-old uncle, Mario Lamar, had more than 40 years of experience as a pilot and routinely flew to the Bahamas where he had a second home. Also killed were his wife and two other grandchildren. I'm Lisa Dwyer.
4: It's happened again in France. Correspondent Charles de Ledesma reports that a museum in the French Riviera was the victim of a massive art theft just a year after the Louvre Museum in Paris was robbed of its crowned jewels.
8: A local mayor on the Riviera, Brian Masson, says the thieves were well-equipped and entered the Renoir Museum in Cagnes-sur-Mer

0: intended in a social media post on Tuesday, marking Prostate Cancer Awareness Month. The former president noting the occasion is more personal for him after his diagnosis last May of stage 4 prostate cancer, which has spread to a bone. He also urged American men not to delay conversations with their doctors about cancer screening, pointing to the dramatically higher survival rate when the disease is detected early. Tom Rigotti, Fox News.
1: On Wall Street, more selling is brewing as oil and gas prices rise. Dow futures down more than 300 points the day after the Dow plunged 628. A marathon match at tennis's U.S. Open. Defending men's champion Carlos Alcaraz knocked out in a contest that didn't end until 3:30 a.m. in New York City. American Ben Shelton beat Alcaraz in a tiebreaker in the fifth set on ESPN.
2: With the USA chance until the very end, that's what kept me going, and that's what got me this win tonight.
1: Shelton will face a fellow American, Francis Tiafoe, in the semifinals. No American man has won the U.S. Open since Andy Roddick 23 years ago. I'm Dave Anthony. This is Fox News.
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9: More Mideast military strikes. Good morning, I'm Gordon Deal, along with Nicole Murray. On this Wednesday, September 9th, glad you could be with us. Here's what we have for you this hour.
10: The U.S. military says it struck Iranian oil tankers after American warships were targeted. Crude reached $100 a barrel.
9: Republicans today kick off a two-day convention in Dallas ahead of the midterms. We'll have a preview.
10: The U.S. has further ramped up the trade dispute with Canada. Hear President Trump's latest move.
9: And what to expect from Apple's latest event today, including the price of its highly anticipated new foldable phone.
11: So the price increases are expected due to the fact that RAM prices have gone up because all of these AI data centers are eating up all the RAM that they can get, thereby making even companies like Apple have to pay more for RAM. The expected price for the iPhone Ultra is approximately $2,000 to start.
9: Ayaz Akhtar at PC Mag previews the latest Apple event. Oil is above $100 the barrel this morning after the latest developments in the Middle East. U.S. Central Command says American forces struck five oil tankers linked to Iran's Revolutionary Guard Corps after a pair of attempted attacks on a U.S. warship over the past 2 days. Secretary of State Marco Rubio.
12: Yeah, the back and forth is pretty straightforward, and that is that Iran continues to try to hit U.S. naval ships. And for every time they do that or try to do that, they're going to lose tankers. And I think you'll see that again today.
9: In further retaliation, Iran's Revolutionary Guard earlier today said it fired ballistic missiles at a base in Jordan used by the U.S. military and attacked 10 ships yesterday. Although Iranian state media said its missiles inflicted heavy damage, Jordan said its air defenses intercepted 18 of the 20 Iranian missiles, with two falling in unpopulated areas, and that there were no casualties. Iran's announced attacks on 10 ships included two U.S. vessels and eight oil tankers attempting to cross what it calls a, quote, prohibited and unsafe area of the Strait of Hormuz. The trade war is worsening between the U.S. and Canada, a day after Ottawa began retaliatory tariffs on roughly $20 billion worth of American goods. President Trump signed orders to ban the importation of many Canadian dairy products, alcoholic beverages, and motorcycles. The ban would take effect in 3 weeks. Canadian Prime Minister Mark Carney.
13: I don't believe in escalating the conflict. That's not constructive. But our tariffs are necessary to protect our workers, protect our companies, and our community.

0: States. In related news, Trump modified the scope of some existing 50% tariffs on Canada, removing levies on cement, road salt, and some hospital products, while imposing 50% levies on other products, including some all-terrain vehicles, boats, and cheeses. Trump is deploying a never-before-used provision of trade law, which allows the president to act against countries that are deemed to be discriminating against U.S. companies. It's never been tested in court. In late August, negotiations between the two countries fell apart in the final hours before a U.S. deadline. The race for an open Senate seat in New Hampshire will feature former Republican Senator John Sununu and Democratic Congressman Chris Pappas. Each won their primaries yesterday and will face off in November for the seat being vacated by Democrat Jeanne Shaheen, who decided to not seek re-election. Sununu, who's 61, represented New Hampshire in the House and Senate for more than a decade before he was ousted by Shaheen. He's the son of former Governor John Sununu and brother of former Governor Chris Sununu. In the GOP primary, he defeated former Senator Scott Brown, who once represented Massachusetts.
1: We also need to shake up Washington with real reform. What does that mean? Let's start with term limits. No more career politicians.
0: The 46-year-old Pappas has represented New Hampshire in the House since 2019, where he's a member of the Bipartisan Problem Solvers Caucus. He defeated a progressive candidate. 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
1: This is America's First News, preparing you for the day ahead with headlines and in-depth analysis. 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
2: Glad you could be with us. Welcome into Wednesday. The Republican National Committee is hosting its first ever midterm convention in downtown Dallas today and tomorrow. The two-day event at the American Airlines Center is designed to energize voters ahead of the November midterm elections. Some expectations from Cal Gilson, political science professor at Southern Methodist University in Dallas. Cal set this up.
3: I think that the Democrats have had a good year where they've been overperforming in special elections, and the polling seems to suggest that it's going to continue through this midterm. And so this midterm convention put together by the Republicans is to blunt that Democratic momentum and try to energize their voters and raise some additional money for their candidates.
2: What will it take then to blunt the Democratic momentum from this convention?
3: Well, I think it will take a concerted effort by the Republican speakers, beginning with Donald Trump, who will address the convention on both days. He is a difficult man to hold to campaign messaging, and what the party would like him to talk about is the economy, kitchen table issues, job creation, limiting inflation, those kinds of issues. But he may well swerve off and talk about construction projects in Washington and making America great again, those kinds of things, which I don't think will resonate very well with the electorate.
2: Yeah, is it possible that Republicans could find some unity on issues where they're split, or is that not what this mini convention is about?
3: Well, it's what this mini convention should be about, certainly, trying to create unity within the party. And what that means in Texas and beyond Texas is some of these primary contests, certainly the one in which John Cornyn, three-term United States Senator, was defeated for renomination by Ken Paxton, a sort of troubled attorney general here in Texas. Cornyn is not pulled in behind Paxton, nor have a lot of people who voted for him. So you've got to heal those kind of breaches and be sure that your party is unified going into what is going to be a difficult election cycle.
2: We're speaking with Cal Gilson, political science professor at SMU. We're talking about this Republican midterm convention in Dallas for 2 days. Some Republicans are skipping this. What does that tell you here, Cal?
3: Well, there's been a lot of attention to that, but in any election cycle, a president, Democrat or Republican, can be more helpful in some states and some electoral districts than he can in others. And so the fact that some Republicans running in tightly contested races think a hug from Donald Trump wouldn't be particularly helpful is not surprising. A lot of other candidates would love to have Donald Trump in their district. It's sort of the difference between whether you're running in Alabama, where you want Trump to join you, or in Colorado, where you'd rather he didn't.
2: Without Trump on the ballot, again, and we've heard this come up in elections before, what does it mean for Republicans?
3: Well, normally in a midterm election, turnout falls off from about 60% in a presidential race to 40%. And it's the least regular voters, the occasional voters, are called. And for Trump and the Republican Party, this is generally Midwestern, small town, high school educated, white or Anglo voters. And so he's trying to say through this midterm convention, my name might be on the ballot, but my policies are, and the effectiveness of my last 2 years as president are, so I want you to turn out as if you had the opportunity to vote for me one last time.
2: If, as Republicans may want him to, Trump speaks about the economy, how does he sell it these days, Cal?
3: Well, I think he sells it by saying that the big, beautiful bill of a year and a half ago takes time to be implemented, but that it is beginning to pull now. He might talk about the really good job numbers that came out earlier this week and argue that the future is promising.
2: Thanks, Cal. Cal Gilson, political science professor at SMU. This portion of the program is brought to you by Incogni, Batavia, Illinois. 2:40 in the morning, a woman sees a flashlight and a shadow outside her window. Police say the man in her backyard was a registered sex offender, a military court convicted.

0: convicted him in 2024. He'd taken a sailor's key card, let himself into her bedroom, and watched her sleep. He never met the woman in Batavia. He saw her on social media, researched her, and found her home address. 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A people search site will sell a report on you for about $2. 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
1: And now, the three big things you need to know. Number one.
2: Central Command says American forces have struck 5 oil tankers linked to Iran's Revolutionary Guards after attempted Iranian attacks on a U.S. warship. President Trump speaking at the World Trade Center yesterday.
3: And I will tell you, we're right now fighting because we have a certain nation that wanted a nuclear weapon. They were very close to getting it, and now they have no chance of getting it.
2: Oil prices crossed the $100 per barrel marker this morning because of the strikes.
1: Number two.
2: President Trump has signed orders to ban the importation of many dairy products, alcoholic beverages, and motorcycles from Canada starting on September 29th. Canadian Prime Minister Mark Carney.
4: That pivot will come at a cost. There's always a cost to action, but it doesn't come close to the cost of standing still. This is about who we are as Canadians. It's about our livelihoods and the country we leave to our kids.
2: The ban comes after Canada's retaliatory tariffs took effect yesterday on $20 billion worth of U.S. imports.
1: Number three.
2: Newly released flight data says the pilots of the Amazon-branded cargo plane that crashed Sunday at Miami International Airport appeared to briefly consider aborting their landing attempt. National Transportation Safety Board investigator Chi Hoon Chin.
5: The information I provided is only what's on the flight data recorder. What we need to do is talk to the crew and get their account to understand how they're manipulating the controls in order to get a better understanding of the situation.
2: 21 Air, the company that operated the flight, has been accused by past employees of violating safety regulations. Damaging winds and heavy rains from Hurricane Lowell have pelted Hawaii's western islands, bringing the threat of flash floods and mudslides. Nearly 33,000 Hawaii customers were without power this morning. Ben Shelton has beaten Carlos Alcaraz at the U.S. Open. It's the latest finish to a match in history, wrapping up at 3:33 a.m. Eastern Time this morning. It lasted nearly 4.5 hours and ended Alcaraz's 18-match winning streak in Grand Slam tournaments.
0: Good for Ben Shelton.
2: Yeah, right? What a day.
0: 4.5 hours. The ice bath is going to feel good. 22 minutes now after the hour.

0: 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It actually happened, and it happened to the fans of the Portland Thorns. They'd shown up to watch a game in Portland, and then what happened was they got kicked out. And why? Because they were wearing shirts that said XX and XY. That's a brand new line of clothing that's designed to support women in women's sports. And why? Because women's sports are being invaded by biological men. They call themselves trans women, but they're not women at all. They're biological men. And most sports have now decided to rule them out. But, you see, the folks in women's soccer, they still support the trans, so they kicked the fans of women's sports out of a women's sport. For Northwest Reports, I'm Lars Larson.
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2: From the Seven Feathers Casino Studio, let's take a look at your KQEN weather forecast. Today, sunny with a high near 92. Tonight, clear with a low around 59. Looking ahead, Thursday, a high of 85. And Friday, a high of 75. For the weekend, chance of rain on Saturday. Sunny on Sunday with a high of 74.
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0: Thanks for spending part of your Wednesday with us. Apple's biggest event of the year is today. Among other things, we're expecting a new iPhone 18 lineup, plus the long-awaited foldable phone known as the iPhone Ultra. A further preview from Ayaz Akhtar, mobile analyst at PC Mag. Ayaz, expectations.
1: Yeah, expectations are a new kind of Apple event. First of all, Apple has a new CEO. It's John Ternus. He's going to want to make a splash. The rumor is that Apple will introduce the iPhone 18 Pro and 18 Pro Max, and potentially the one that everyone's been waiting for, the rumored iPhone Ultra, a foldable iPhone, the first foldable from Apple. This would be a book-style foldable, not like a flip phone, like a Razr, like you're thinking, but more of the Samsung Galaxy Z Fold 8.
0: All right, so give me a price range here. Do we even know?
1: Oh, boy. So the price increases are expected due to the fact that RAM prices have gone up because all of these AI data centers are eating up all the RAM that they can get, thereby making even companies like Apple have to pay more for RAM. And that cost gets given to us, which is a downer. The expected price for the Apple iPhone Ultra, this is the foldable, is approximately $2,000 to start. Rumors have it up to about $2,600 if you'd like max it out. And the Pro line might be about $100 more per unit.
0: Oh, my goodness. What's the popularity right now of the foldables?
1: You know what? It's been surprising because the Samsung's had a foldable line for a while now, and they've just introduced the Galaxy Z Fold 8, which is a different style of foldable. It's kind of shorter and squatter. It's more like a passport. Like if you look at your passport, you open it up, you have this nice almost 4:3 style inner screen, kind of like an iPad. It's really great that way. And so the foldable market's actually doing better now. The rumor is that Samsung had to take parts from other devices to make more Z Fold 8s because the demand is so high. And this is the kind of device we're expecting from Apple, the same kind of style. But Apple is going to do what they do. The rumor is that they have solved the crease. Whether or not that's true, we'll have to see.
0: We're speaking with Ayaz Akhtar, mobile analyst at PC Mag, and we're talking about the newest Apple event. What about devices like watches or AirPods? Anything new there?
1: Yeah, so AirPods. So AirPods or AirPods Pro may be introduced at this event. Potentially, there's been all these murmurs about Apple introducing an AirPod with cameras inside. And most people are freaked out about this idea. And I think the idea about Apple, why they would be doing this, is that essentially when you're using its Siri AI, which is going to be much smarter when that gets introduced relatively soon, this would let you essentially look at a device that you're dealing with, and your AirPods would see it, and you could ask it questions of, like, how do I work with this? How do I deal with this? Will that actually come to fruition?

0: on Wednesday. I'm not sure because I don't know if Apple wants to step into this potential minefield of what's going on with these camera glasses that are out there from Meta and other manufacturers. Watches, maybe, but this is, like I said, this is a new Apple, so we don't know exactly what we're going to get at this event. This used to be all iPhones, but we could see other iPhones in March, so this is a new style of event.
1: Thanks, Ayaz Akhtar, mobile analyst at PC Mag. 30 minutes now after the hour on This Morning, America's First News.

0: on the PNW Ag Network. I'm Glenn Vaughan. Apples, pears, cherries, plums, and peaches. You know, some of the best fruit in the nation comes from right here in the Northwest. Stay plugged into the latest tree fruit news by visiting PNWAg.net. Oregon is putting the brakes on new data center projects on state-owned land.
1: On Tuesday, Governor Tina Kotek ordered state agencies to immediately pause unapproved requests involving easements, leases, land use permits, and property transfers for data centers. The pause runs through July 1st of next year or until the governor or lawmakers take further action. Kotek says Oregon needs to better understand how the industry's rapid growth could affect water supplies, electricity infrastructure, and surrounding communities. The move follows her decision to halt a proposed sale of 32 acres of state land in Salem for a data center. I'm John McKay on the PNW Ag Network.
0: Idaho fourth graders have a chance to help light the U.S. Capitol Christmas tree come December. Senators Mike Crapo and Jim Risch are holding a statewide essay contest to select one Idaho student as the tree lighting helper. This year's Capitol Christmas tree comes from Idaho's Nez Perce Clearwater National Forest. Interested fourth graders are asked to write a 350 to 500-word original essay answering why are healthy forests and clean water in Idaho important. The contest runs through September 30th. The winner and three family members will receive airfare and hotel accommodations for a trip to D.C., where the student will read the winning essay at the tree lighting ceremony. California is moving closer to making E15 gasoline available at the pump after lawmakers unanimously approved legislation removing the final barriers to selling the higher ethanol blend. The California Environmental Policy Council has already approved an E15 analysis, and state regulators are expected to consider final approval of the E15 regulations later this month. This is the PNW Ag Network.
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4: Fox News, I'm CJ Pop. Attention, plus the price of a barrel of oil and what you're paying at the pump are rising fast.
5: U.S. forces attacking and destroying five Iranian oil tankers. Four of these tankers were in the Gulf of Oman, one near Karg Island. Now, the U.S. attacks came in response to multiple Iranian attempts to target and hit U.S. warships. Those attempts failed.
4: Fox's Steve Harrigan in Tel Aviv. The trade war ramps up with Canada, and as of September 29th,
6: these Canadian products are just banned, cannot be shipped to the United States. It is some alcoholic beverages, some dairy products, and some large motorcycles from Canada.
4: Fox's Peter Ducey at the White House. President Trump headlines the first day of the first ever Republican midterm convention in Dallas, set to speak at 9:15 p.m. Eastern. 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
2: Thanks for spending time with us. Welcome into Wednesday, September 9. Gordon Deal with Nicole Murray. Some of our top stories and headlines. U.S. forces hit Iranian oil tankers and crude reached $100 a barrel this morning. Trump moves to ban some Canadian products in a further tariff battle. Republicans host a two-day midterm convention starting today in Dallas. Republican John Sununu and Democrat Chris Pappas will square off for a Senate seat in New Hampshire after primary victories yesterday. Seahawks and Patriots kick off the NFL season tonight in Seattle, and the cat mistakenly tossed out in the trash in the D.C. area as he hid in an old couch. That story in about 20 minutes. With the 25th anniversary of the 9/11 attacks in New York City upon us, police and other agencies are stepping up security measures in case terrorists seize the opportunity to strike again. Here's what to expect from Greg Sanfilippo, retired NYPD counterterrorism sergeant. Greg, explain a heightened threat.
3: The heightened threat does not mean an imminent threat. It means that the environment requires more attention than an ordinary day. You have the symbolism of the date, the commemorative activity, the crowds, the high-profile attendance, national and international media attention. So this is an event that not only is commemorative, but it's also a target for bad actors.
2: And I guess it doesn't necessarily mean that cities where we saw things happen back on 9/11 are going to be targets necessarily, right? I mean, we're going to have stepped up security pretty much everywhere.
3: You'll have the security downtown Manhattan that's appropriate with all the dignitaries that'll be there. So, all those screening points, the vehicle blocks, those are all going to be in place. You have that going on. You have Fashion Week going on. You have the Jewish High Holy Days of Rosh Hashanah going on. So there is a lot going on, and there's going to be a lot of security, not only from law enforcement, but also from private security at private locations.
2: Do terrorists, generally speaking, target these types of dates?
3: Not only the dates, but the crowds and locations that have media focus. So you have all three. It's the perfect storm for a target, and law enforcement and private security is responding now already, even weeks before, appropriately.
2: We're speaking with Greg Sanfilippo, retired New York City Police Department counterterrorism sergeant, also vice president of Doyle Security Services, and we're talking about ramped up security for the 25th anniversary of the 9/11 terror attacks. You have recollections of that day, by the way, that you would share?
3: I do. I was working downtown, the building next to the World Trade Center, and a lot of colleagues made it in early that day. I was on my way and watched the towers come down from the Staten Island side of the Staten Island Ferry, and it was a day you'll remember forever, where you are, and the impact. And to never forget the 2,977 Americans that were lost, New York, Washington, D.C., and in Pennsylvania. And that's the reason why law enforcement and counterterrorism professionals wake up every day. Never forget, and never again.
2: Yeah. Did that inspire you to want to join the NYPD, or did it harden your feelings about law enforcement in either way?
3: It did. It got me back into the military. I had been out of the Marine Corps, and it got me back into service with the Army Reserves and into law enforcement.
2: What else do we need to keep in mind here, you think, Greg, as we think about the 25th anniversary and security tied to it?
3: For everyone, terrorism is the highest consequence risk, but more likely it's just operational problems, protests, congestion, hoaxes, disorder, opportunistic crime. So just be prepared, know where you're going, know what the situation is there, the security postures, give extra time.

0: and be situationally aware.
1: Do you think we're better prepared these days than we were those years ago?
0: I think we are better prepared. The technology, the resources. It's just the further we get from the event that we lose focus on why we're doing this, the what's going on around the world, the politics in the country where it is we forget what happened 25 years ago, why we're doing it. So that focus comes to light and to heart on days like this.
1: Thanks, Greg. Greg Sanfilippo, retired NYPD counterterrorism sergeant. Hey, if you've missed anything from today's show, there's an easy way to catch up. Just tell your Alexa, Siri, or Google to play This Morning with Gordon Deal. 20 minutes now in front of the hour. Coming up next, a shopper in Florida and a cyclist in New Jersey who prefer doing their hobbies in the nude.
2: Man, I love this place. I've been surfing here since I was a kid. Now, seeing my grandson out on the water, it means everything to me. Watching him and taking in the blue waves, the sea breeze, the blurry horizon.
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1: Thanks for spending time with us. Welcome into Wednesday. It is time now for the mic drop with this morning's Mike Gavin.
11: Good morning. Well, we have two stories today about people who can't stop, won't stop when it comes to taking their clothes off. We start in Florida, where a man was arrested on Monday after police say he walked into a home goods store and exposed himself to a shopper. The Cape Coral Police Department said officers responded to the store at around 10:45 a.m. after reports of a fully nude man inside. And when officers arrived, they were directed to a nearby Aldi store after being told that the suspect had walked in that direction.

0: Right.
1: Where do you go? You go to Home Goods.
0: I suppose.
1: You know, you pick up some linens and maybe some throw pillows and a coffee table. But unfortunately, the laundry wasn't done or his towels weren't clean.
0: Yeah.
1: And, you know, he just needed some stuff from Home Goods.
0: Right, right.
1: Of course, you know, after all that, when you shop in the nude, you're hungry. You got to wander into Aldi's and grab yourself a salad.
0: I mean, that definitely sounds like a morning. I mean, I guess if he was wet, because he came in clothed. So he was wet, put on clothes. Obviously, that's not a good feeling to have, right? He said, I have to do this. I have to dry off with these towels that I've now found at Home Goods.
1: Well, listen, you and I as a defense attorneys here, how could the guy go wrong?
0: This is an airtight case.
1: It's a slam dunk for innocence here.
0: We got this locked down. Right. And here's one, Gordon, in our backyard, hopefully not literally. Police say a naked e-bike rider has been pedaling in the nude on a New Jersey trail for years. Reddington Township authorities say they've been on the lookout for this bare bicyclist after hearing repeated reports from residents and only recently got a picture of him that they might now regret looking at. The department posted the pic on Facebook with a strategically placed emoji covering up his not-so-private parts. They used the post as a reminder to residents that helmets are strongly encouraged when riding bicycles and that pants are even more strongly encouraged.
1: Oh, wow.
0: Yeah, and he was wearing a helmet. I mean, that he was riding safely because he was wearing a helmet. Pretty much nothing else, but he was wearing a helmet, though, so good for him.
1: So this happened in Reddington Township, where you said authorities apparently have been on the lookout.
0: Yeah.
1: For years he's been doing this.
0: Years, and this is the first time they've actually gotten a picture. People have complained about him.
1: Uh-huh.
0: Someone finally got their camera out and took a picture and said, hey, look at this dude right in my backyard.
1: I just get the sense that Reddington Township authorities have not been looking that hard.
0: No, you don't think so?
1: No, because it's been going on for years. And he's on a trail bike.
0: Yes.
1: Right? He's not like, you know, in the Peloton at the Tour de France.
0: Right.
1: He's not like a, you know, 21-speed bike.
0: Yeah, yeah.
1: It's a trail bike. He's got like three gears on it.
0: So
1: 10 top.
0: Should have been easy to spot and find and track down.
1: I would think, because you have to exit the trail, leave the park, and somehow get home to your clothing.
0: Yeah. Yes.
1: Like, that strikes me as that would be a lot of time, especially if this was taking place over years.
0: Yeah. I mean, these days, you think it wouldn't have been that difficult to like, snap a picture, get his identify his location, and track him down.
1: I
0: agree with you.
1: Not a top priority in Reddington Township.
0: Probably not.
1: Thanks, Mike. 13 minutes now in front of the hour.
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6: The border is also something every single decent human being benefits from being closed. Why? Because for one, less fentanyl gets trafficked into the country. We had 300,000 fentanyl poisoning deaths under Biden. You know, you don't hear about a lot anymore, thankfully, by the grace of God, fentanyl deaths. Okay, they're out there. They're happening. One is too many. Okay, but the point is they're not happening at the numbers that they were under Biden. We don't have 500,000 kids getting sex trafficked across our border. Why? Because we did not have a single solitary illegal border crossing last month. Okay, and we've done that for about 10 consecutive months under Trump and Tom Homan, who live by the adage of defense wins championships. But the biggest one is when you don't let mass migration happen illegally, you don't get a tax bill for that. And the Democrats don't get a potential voting block based on

0: on people they're going to try to give rights to that don't naturally have them under the law.
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5: Glad you're with us. Hey, we're releasing another episode of our video series called When the Mic is Off today. Posting today, should you have to tip someone who serves you when that someone is the business owner? Mike and I discuss it on Instagram, TikTok, Facebook, and X. Make sure you're following us for all our latest videos. Just search for This Morning with Gordon Deal. Medicare open enrollment doesn't begin until next month, but scammers are already on the prowl. The pitches vary, but Money.com says they usually have the same goal, getting your Medicare number or other personal info. Scammers may claim they need to verify your Medicare number, offer a new plastic or gold Medicare card, or even promise free medical equipment or genetic testing. Meanwhile, more than 40 health systems have reportedly warned patients about a MyChart Medicare kit scam spreading through text and emails. The scheme starts with a message that appears to come from a legitimate healthcare service, but is designed to get recipients to engage and steal their info. 8 minutes in front of the hour on This Morning. Once again, here's Nicole Murray.
4: And now, the three big things you need to know. Number one.
6: Iran's Revolutionary Guard said it has fired ballistic missiles at a U.S. base in Jordan and attacked 10 ships this morning after the U.S. said it had destroyed five Iranian oil tankers. Oil prices have crossed the $100 per barrel threshold this morning as a result. Patrick DeHaan with Gas Buddy on ABC News.
7: We are seeing wholesale prices increase again for the price of diesel, which just over the weekend hit new all-time records.
4: Number two.
6: The November battle for an open Senate seat in New Hampshire will put former Democratic Congressman Chris Pappas against Republican Senator John Sununu. Pappas thanking his supporters.
8: We launched our campaign to make life better for families and small businesses, to challenge extreme politicians and corporate special interests and the billionaire class.
6: Reuters reports that both candidates were projected winners within an hour of polls closing.
4: Number three.
6: Former Penn State assistant football coach Jerry Sandusky told a judge yesterday that he understands his legal team's move to seek a new trial in federal court after one of his accusers recanted. Sandusky's lawyer, Jerry Russo, said his client did not get a fair trial.
9: Off the top of my head, the Brady claim, the failure to provide trial counsel with exculpatory evidence before the trial began. Countless other issues.
6: The 82-year-old is serving at least 30 years in prison after being convicted of sexually abusing young boys, many of whom testified.
4: Number three.
6: The Port Authority of New York and New Jersey have unveiled a new memorial in the Big Apple to honor their employees killed in the World Trade Center on September 11, 2001 and in 1993.
10: We express our profound gratitude to the World Trade Center Memorial Fund, who commissioned this memorial and have continued to carry the torch of remembrance.
6: That was Executive Director Catherine Garcia. The Transportation Security Administration has launched a new program that allows eligible TSA PreCheck members without a plane ticket to go through airport security.
5: Nice.
6: Oh, it's kind of romantic, no?
5: Can finally, escort a family member or something.
6: A partner. Yeah. But you're going to see a lot more like passionate goodbye kisses at the gates.
5: Oh. Is this your prediction now?
6: This is my hope. This is like, it's like on my bucket list.
5: And they'll go viral?
6: Yeah.
5: Your bucket list item is to get a passionate kiss before you get on a plane?
6: Yeah. Oh. Like they care about me enough to deal with airport security.
5: I see. Very nice. 6 minutes now in front of the hour.
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2: 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Meta has unveiled its Muse personal agent app that lets people offload digital tasks like booking appointments, filling out electronic forms, and even monitoring home security camera feeds. CNBC reports that the app comes in a free tier or a monthly subscription, costing between $20 and $100 depending on usage. LIV Golf said it has filed for Chapter 11 bankruptcy protection and entered into a restructuring support agreement with BC Partner Advisors LP. Earlier this year, LIV faced a Saudi funding cliff and launched an investor roadshow to raise up to $350 million. LIV still needs court approval for the bankruptcy deal. Marvel Technology CEO Matt Murphy said on CNBC that one of the keys to the chipmaker's massive run over the past year is something that took a decade to build: trust with the world's largest technology companies. Shares of Marvel have soared roughly 241% over the past 12 months. Futures are moderately lower as Brent crude tops $100 a barrel. That's Your Money Now.
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1: Pleasure with us. A cat that accidentally ended up at a landfill after being thrown away with an old couch is back home with his family. Mike, an 8-year-old domestic short hair, had been part of Neil Augustine's family for more than 6 years. Then one evening, Mike simply didn't come home for dinner. For 2 days, Augustine searched the neighborhood, then he remembered his family and recently gotten rid of a couple of couches, meaning Mike was in a couch at a landfill. But he told NBC Television in Washington, D.C. that a heavy equipment operator at the landfill noticed a frightened cat trapped down in the trash pit. Mike was stranded on a ledge about 15 feet above the asphalt, too far to jump to safety. So the landfill workers positioned a loader bucket beneath the ledge, and Mike climbed aboard. After Mike the cat got dropped off at a local shelter, the family reunion took place a short time later. That'll do it for this hour. For Nicole Murray and Mike Gavin, I'm Gordon Deal. 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
1: Want some good news for a change? Airfares have been stratospheric, even in coach, and some business class fares resemble the sticker price of a new car. But if you can wait until late October, those fares should tumble. Average airfares in the U.S. are expected to drop to about $226 round trip. And Europe? In November, the average fares dropped to $801. As we get closer to the midterms, even business class fares are falling by more than $2,500. If you move your business class flights from September to October, the fare drops by more than 40%. And if you're traveling with a significant other, you could save as much as $5,000. For more information, visit petergreenberg.com. I'm Peter Greenberg, and this is today's Worldwide Travel Minute.
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0: Futures down 300 points the day after the Dow lost double that. At tennis's U.S. Open, defending men's champion Carlos Alcaraz knocked out in the quarterfinals by American Ben Shelton in a five-set marathon that didn't end until 3:33 this morning in New York City. I'm Dave Anthony. This is Fox News.
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2: 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These headlines, today will be the last day with afternoon high temperatures in the low to mid-90s for the time being in the Umpqua Valley. Riddle Elementary School closed today and tomorrow due to continued bat activity in the building. Roseburg Police jailed a man following a kidnapping incident on Sunday night. Douglas Forest Protective Association increasing public use restriction levels and industrial fire precaution levels due to the warmer temperatures. Crews with DFPA and other agencies dealt with two fires between Monday afternoon and Tuesday morning. Republican candidate for Congress Monique Despain with a healthy forest roundtable on Thursday. On Inside Douglas County at 12:30, get an update on the Oakland School District. 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
4: Oil heads higher. Good morning, I'm Gordon Deal, along with Nicole Murray, on this Wednesday, September 9th. Glad you could join us. Here's what's up this hour.
5: For the first time since July, crude oil reached $100 a barrel today. Here are the Middle East events that sparked the move.
4: The U.S. has further ramped up the trade dispute with Canada. We'll ID the products newly targeted by the White House.
5: Republicans host a two-day midterm convention starting today in Dallas. How will Democrats respond?
4: And hundreds of colleges making it easier to get in through what's called direct admissions.
6: They asked them to fill out what is typically a basic form. One person kind of described it to me a lot like doing a social media profile, which these kids are very used to, of course. And then the colleges kind of offer the acceptance. And it's really more about the college convincing the student to attend.
4: Roshan Fernandez at the Wall Street Journal on acceptance letters for young adults who didn't even apply. Oil is above $100 a barrel this morning after the latest developments in the Middle East. U.S. Central Command says American forces struck five oil tankers linked to Iran's Revolutionary Guards after a pair of attempted Iranian attacks on a U.S. warship over the past 2 days. Patrick DeHaan is head of petroleum analysis at Gas Buddy.
7: At $5.87, diesel could now head closer to $6 a gallon. And these attacks could also delay the potential seasonal decline that we tend to see in gasoline. So Americans may not see much break at the pump when it comes to gasoline, and diesel still could continue to rise.
4: In further retaliation, Iran's Revolutionary Guard earlier today said it fired ballistic missiles at a base in Jordan used by the U.S. military and attacked 10 ships yesterday. Although Iranian state media said its missiles inflicted heavy damage, Jordan said its air defenses intercepted 18 of the 20 Iranian missiles, with two falling in unpopulated areas, and that there were no casualties. The trade war between the U.S. and Canada shows no signs of cooling off. A day after Ottawa began retaliatory tariffs on roughly $20 billion worth of American goods, President Trump signed orders to ban the importation of many Canadian dairy products, alcoholic beverages, and motorcycles. The ban would take effect in 3 weeks. Canadian Prime Minister Mark Carney.
8: That pivot will come at a cost. There's always a cost to action. But it doesn't come close to the cost of standing still. This is about who we are as Canadians. It's about our livelihoods and the country we leave to our kids.
4: In related news, Trump modified the scope of some existing 50% tariffs on Canada, removing levies on cement, road salt, and some hospital products, while imposing 50% levies on other products like some all-terrain vehicles, boats, and cheeses. More retaliation could be coming in the new year, by the way. Trump has threatened to raise levies on Canadian metals and vehicles to 50% at the beginning of next year. The race for an open Senate seat in New Hampshire will feature former Republican Senator John Sununu and Democratic Congressman Chris Pappas. Each won their primaries yesterday and will face off in November for the seat being vacated by Democrat Jeanne Shaheen, who is not seeking re-election. The 46-year-old Pappas has represented New Hampshire

0: in the House since 2019, where he's a member of the bipartisan Problem Solvers Caucus. He defeated a progressive candidate.
1: We launched our campaign to make life better for families and small businesses, to challenge extreme politicians and corporate special interests and the billionaire class.
0: Sununu, who's 61, meanwhile, represented New Hampshire in the House and Senate for more than a decade before he was ousted by Shaheen. He is the son of former Governor John Sununu and brother of former Governor Chris Sununu. In the GOP primary, he defeated former Senator Scott Brown, who once represented Massachusetts. Hey, be sure to check out a podcast of today's program, which has stories you won't hear this hour. 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
0: Thanks for spending time with us. Welcome into Wednesday. Democrats are taking a mixed approach to countering the Republican National Committee's two-day midterm convention that kicks off today in Dallas. It's a story by Mabinti Qureshi, White House reporter at the Washington Examiner. Mabinti, what are you hearing?
12: We reached out to a few 2028 Democratic hopefuls, and the consensus there is that, you know, most of them sounded like they weren't really going to counter-protest the RNC convention.

0: convention. But it seems as if Democrats sort of think the convention is a nothing burger and that they'll get more bang for their buck if they focus on the actual races that are being run this cycle at this point.
1: Mm. Or is it a concern that Democrats don't really have any leadership at this point and aren't capable of throwing something together?
0: Yeah, I mean, to your point, I did reach out to the Obama team to see if he would be doing something. I did not hear back, but, you know, if there's anyone who could maybe be a big star for the Democrats at this point, it would be former President Barack Obama, and we don't have any indication that he's going to do anything either. Mm-hmm. And I'm sure you've seen it, and if you haven't, I've reported on it, but a lot of red state Democrats don't want former Vice President Kamala Harris on the campaign trail with them, so I doubt that we see her doing any sort of counter-protest against the RNC convention either. Wow. At this point. And obviously Biden is like a non-starter, so yeah. We won't see him either.
1: So for Democrats who feel like they should be doing something, what might they do?
0: So the census that we're getting is that there will be surrogates on the ground. And I think that will be some of your more ambitious Democrats who are sort of wanting more national attention. We get the sense that there will be some sort of online presence on social media where they, you know, they're looking for any clips or quips that can spread, that can go viral, that can become a meme. Essentially, I am sure that in addition to the rally, we'll probably have more Democrats get on their Twitter feed to denounce the convention. But because this convention is sort of, you know, unprecedented, we won't sort of see the pushback that we'd normally see with a presidential convention, if that makes sense.
1: Yeah. We're speaking with Mavinti Quarshi, White House reporter at the Washington Examiner. They've got a story called Democrats Split on how to counter Trump's midterm convention. There's a little football competition, too, that Republicans will be up against.
0: Yeah, so, you know, one thing we heard from Governor Wes Moore, who repeatedly says he's not running for president, but I'm not quite convinced. You know, his team, you know, we sort of got the sense that he will be watching football because there will be quite a few NFL games that conflict with the convention. And that's going to be an issue for the Republicans, too. Like, this convention is meant to gin up support for their supporters and ideally disaffected voters who don't normally tune into politics. But if a football game is going on, how do you reach those people? And I suspect that's part of the reason why Democrats don't necessarily have a full throttled response to the convention, because they're not sure it even matters if the public is watching a football game instead of listening to what's happening at the convention.
1: Yeah. I guess is there midterm election momentum to be had here on the Republican side, or is it too late? As we mentioned, too much competition, say, with perhaps football games in the evening. What do we make of this?
0: That's such a great question. So I've done quite a few reporting on this. I actually had an exclusive poll from on the ground Texas voters. But basically, the thing about this convention is that local Republicans and national Republicans that I've talked to on background basically say, one, it's too expensive, right? Mm-hmm. Some of these VIP packages for some states, some of them will run you $250,000. Some of them will run you $20,000, $25,000 to be, you know, an honorary delegate. And in this economy, you know, outside of millionaires, who has that kind of money to drop on the dime to go to Dallas? So I've been hearing a lot of frustration about the cost. I've also been hearing a lot of frustration about how we're about like 60 days from the midterm election, and local Republicans are just like, we should be in our local counties, in our local states, reaching out to voters. Mm. It doesn't make sense to travel to Dallas at this point when we need to be rallying our base. And then there's the historical precedent, and I'm sure you and I have talked about this before, but President Trump, his approval ratings are in the, like, around 33%. And that is a very bad indication for the GOP, because I think former President Barack Obama was at 40%. During the 2010 midterms, and he called it a shellacking. And, you know, Trump's at 33%. So the GOP has a lot of headwinds that they're facing heading into the midterms, which this convention was supposed to sort of counter.
1: Thanks, Mavinti. 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

0: On This Morning, America's First News, here's Nicole Murray.
1: And now, the three big things you need to know. Number one.
2: Central Command says American forces have struck five oil tankers linked to Iran's Revolutionary Guards after attempted Iranian attacks on a U.S. warship. Secretary of State Marco Rubio.
3: Yeah, the back and forth is pretty straightforward, and that is that Iran continues to try to hit U.S. naval ships. And for every time they do that or try to do that, they're going to lose tankers. And I think you'll see that again today.
2: Oil prices crossed the $100 per barrel marker this morning.
1: Number two.
2: President Trump has signed orders to ban the importation of many dairy products, alcoholic beverages, and motorcycles from Canada starting on September 29th. Canadian Prime Minister Mark Carney.
4: I don't believe in escalating the conflict. That's not constructive. But our tariffs are necessary to protect our workers, protect our companies, and our communities.
2: The ban comes after Canada's retaliatory tariffs took effect yesterday.
1: Number three.
2: Newly released flight data says the pilots of the Amazon-branded cargo plane that crashed Sunday at Miami International Airport appeared to briefly consider aborting their landing attempt. National Transportation Safety Board investigator Shi-Hun Shin.
5: No indication in the recorded data that speed brakes or thrust reversers were deployed.
2: 21 Air, the company that operated the flight, has been accused by past employees of violating safety regulations. Education Secretary Linda McMahon says the Department of Education should close and the control of public schools should belong to each state.
6: The American education system is failing its students. The 2025 PISA scores show no improvement in U.S. science or math since 2022.
2: And finally, Girl Scouts have announced two new cookies for its 2027 season. For humans, there's allergy-friendly oatmeal cookies called Sparkables. For our canine buddies, a soft-baked blueberry muffin-flavored dog treat named Patch Pals.
0: Why do dogs need their own?
2: They need to understand the joy of sitting down and enjoying an entire sleeve of Girl Scout cookies. Like, it's just good for the soul, you know?
0: Man, I can see making a pet-friendly dessert or cookie or cake or muffin or something, but I'd rather the Girl Scouts focus on making the stuff for humans.
2: Why? Why can't they be included?
0: Just make it pet friendly. We don't have to make something exclusive for dogs. And I'd be like, we're losing out on what could be more creative flavors for humans. Dogs eat anything.
2: I'm sure you can try the cookies if you really, really want to.
0: 22 minutes now after the hour. On This Morning, America's First News.

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3: Thanks for being with us. It's getting easier to get into college. Hundreds of schools are sending students letters of admission without even requiring an application. It's a story by Roshan Fernandez, reporter at the Wall Street Journal. Roshan, what's going on?
4: So it's this process called direct admissions, which colleges are adopting at a much higher rate. You know, we're seeing more and more colleges kind of picking up direct admissions as a way to kind of offer admission to students who meet just a small handful of criteria. So, you know, they ask for their high school transcript. They ask them to fill out what is typically a basic form. One person kind of described it to me a lot like doing a social media profile, which these kids are very used to, of course. And then the colleges kind of offer the acceptance. And it's really more about the college convincing the student to attend than it is the other way around. So, you know, students who are interested in some of these small private colleges around the country, like, this is a great way to kind of have that option to get in, and you don't have to write essays, you don't have to fill out all your extracurriculars or take a mandated standardized test. It's just kind of a much more simplified process.
3: Wow. Is this an effort to grab revenue, essentially?
4: I think that for colleges, you know, facing some of these broader financial headwinds, especially for the smaller colleges, this is a great way to kind of get more exposure from people who might never have heard of them. So, you know, a student might not think, oh, I'm going to apply to this small school. They may have never even heard of that small school, but on some of these options like the Common App and on Niche, and such, you know, you can kind of create your profile, and these schools will just, based on the thresholds that they've set for your GPA and such, offer you immediate acceptance. Mm-hmm. And on some of the platforms, you can get immediate scholarships as well. So if your GPA meets some threshold, you know, you get an immediate acceptance into a school, and you could get $10,000 a year scholarship. You'd get $5,000 a year scholarship, depending on what your threshold is. Of course, later you'll have the opportunity to apply for more scholarships and write more essays, but this is kind of one way to simplify that process, because these schools kind of realize, like, we don't need to make students jump through a bunch of hoops to get into college. We know our acceptance rate is, you know, 50%, 75% even, maybe even higher than that. We know we're going to take most of these kids, so we should just make it easier for them to get in. And this process has seen a lot of success with, you know, first-generation college students, people of color as well, just kind of expanding the accessibility of who can go to college.
3: Well, we're speaking with Roshan Fernandez, reporter at the Wall Street Journal. The story is called Hundreds of Colleges are sending acceptance letters to kids who didn't even apply. Give a couple of schools, for example, that you spoke to in the story that find that this is working for them.
4: So I spoke with the vice president of enrollment management at Jacksonville State University in Alabama, and she was kind of describing for me how, you know, in the past, before they added direct admissions last year, they typically drew from a small region nearby, and I think they're in northeast Alabama, so they got a couple counties close by. But when they added direct admission, they started getting drawing in people from the south part of the state, like hours away, the western parts of the state, just, you know, students who weren't typically applying and weren't typically in their range.
3: Thanks, Roshan. Roshan Fernandez, reporter at the Wall Street Journal. 30 minutes now after the hour on This Morning, America's First News.

0: 6:30 and 56 degrees from the Seven Feathers Casino Studio, the KQEN Newsroom. 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This is the Early Report. Today will be the last day with afternoon high temperatures in the low to mid-90s for the time being in the Umpqua Valley. Forecasters at the National Weather Service in Medford told News Radio 93.9 FM and 1240 KQEN that high pressure in the region will cause a bump up in temperatures. The high pressure is expected to weaken on Thursday and Friday, with highs in the mid-80s on Thursday and upper 70s on Friday. Low pressure is slated to move in on Saturday, bringing showers and the potential for afternoon thunderstorms. Conditions are expected to be dry beginning Sunday for at least a few days. Forecasters said it's still possible to get back to the 90s later in the month if strong high pressure returns. The mercury reached 83 degrees on Tuesday at the Roseburg Regional Airport. That's equal to the normal high temperature for this week in September. 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Riddle Elementary School is closed today and Thursday due to continued bat activity in the building. A district social media post to families said out of an abundance of caution, the district is taking this time to thoroughly inspect the building and complete the necessary cleaning and bat removal measures. Staff are working to make the best possible decisions based on the information and professional guidance available. Throughout this process, the district is working closely with the Douglas Public Health Network, the Oregon Department of Fish and Wildlife, and a professional bat specialist. The post said, quote, the safety of our students and staff remains our highest priority. An update will be made Thursday afternoon regarding progress made and next steps for reopening Riddle Elementary School. Students at the school were sent home last Friday due to the presence of bats in the building as well. 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Roseburg Police jailed a man following a kidnapping incident on Sunday night. RPD reports that at 7 p.m., officers responded to a residence in the 400 block of Northeast Winchester Street after a caller said there had been a violation of a no-contact release agreement that was in place, prohibiting 48-year-old Joshua Hansen from contacting a victim. Officers spoke with a witness on the scene who reportedly observed Hansen grab the victim and carry her inside the residence. While at the front door, prior to attempting contact, officers heard raised voices and a loud thump coming from inside the home. After knocking on the front door for some time without a response, officers forced entrance into the residence. Officers contacted a clearly distraught victim who stated that Hansen was in the back bedroom. Suspect was found hiding under a blanket and was detained without incident. The victim stated that Hansen carried her into the residence against her will. Then when she tried to yell for help, he covered her mouth, restricting her breathing. The victim was reportedly in substantial pain as a result of the incident. We'll have more on the Morning Report at 7.
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0: KQEN weather, sunny today with a high about 93. Going to be clear, 58 tonight. Sunny and 86 degrees on Thursday. 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
4: Thanks for spending time with us. Welcome into Wednesday, September 9. Gordon Deal with Nicole Murray. Some of our top stories and headlines. U.S. forces hit Iranian oil tankers. Iran retaliated and crude reached $100 a barrel this morning. Trump moves to ban some Canadian products in a further tariff battle. Republicans host a two-day midterm convention.

0: starting today in Dallas. Seahawks and Patriots kick off the NFL season tonight in Seattle. LIV Golf has filed for bankruptcy. American Ben Shelton upset Carlos Alcaraz at the U.S. Open in a five-set match that ended at 3:33 this morning. And now a single mom paid off $25,000 in debt. Her story in about 20 minutes. 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How will Canada's retaliatory tariffs impact American businesses and consumers? And what would happen if President Trump follows through in his threat to, quote, end all trade with Canada? Canada's retaliatory taxes went into effect yesterday. Here's international trade attorney Michelle Schultz, based in Dallas. Michelle, set the scene.
1: Canada has decided to retaliate against the many tariffs that we have imposed on Canadian products entering the United States. Canada is going to, dollar for dollar, impose tariffs on U.S. products entering Canada. So that means it's going to be much harder for U.S. companies to do business with Canada, to export to Canada, and to make sales to Canadian customers.
0: Explain, I guess, what those logistics are like. I couldn't pretend to know if you're an importer and or exporter.
1: Well, when you import and export, there is a heavy paperwork burden. And the importer of record has to file an entry with customs. We have customs, and Canada has customs. And so now what's going to happen is anyone who exports from the U.S. to Canada is going to have to go through a much more stringent tariff and duty payment process when they export to Canada. Canadian customs will collect higher duties, up to 50%, that mirror the duties we're collecting. The interesting thing here really is it's the importer who pays duties. So we have taxed our importers already on Canadian goods. Now you're going to see Canada taxing their importers on U.S. goods. And trade will slow. It will certainly slow, and it will certainly become more expensive.
0: Along those lines, I guess, Michelle, what does it mean for, say, businesses and consumers?
1: So for businesses, we're now seeing companies pivot again. They've been pivoting quite a bit as rules change. We thought Canada was going to be a trading partner we could work with for the long term. But for the time being, Canada is not very interested in buying our products, and they're going to tax them really high. The average importer and exporter has the challenge of complying with Canadian law on Canadian imports. And if they're importing from Canada, to pay taxes on those imports in the U.S. This is a far step away from the NAFTA, which is now the USMCA, and where we used to consider Canada a really easy trading partner.
0: Yeah. Jeez. We're speaking with Michelle Schultz, international trade attorney, also founder and managing partner of Schultz Trade Law in Dallas. We're talking about what's next in the trade battle between the U.S. and Canada. Boy, the president went so far, I think, on Friday to even suggest he might end all trade with Canada. Would that even be doable?
1: I don't think so. If that were to happen, we would be cut off from a lot of resources that we absolutely have to have. Energy, dairy, there are so many things that we do with Canada. I don't see how we could end the trade relationship altogether. And it would be... Frankly, it would be the opposite of what the president negotiated several years ago with the U.S.-Canada-Mexico free trade agreement. So it's interesting that we went from free trade with Canada and Mexico to talking about cutting off Canada entirely. Yeah. It's going to cost money for any U.S. businesses that want to do business with Canada.
0: Boy, what's your advice here to folks who have to deal with this?
1: Pivot again. It's not an easy situation, and you certainly need to know exactly what duties you're going to be charged when you

0: you export from the U.S. and import into Canada, the buyer is going to be paying a higher price. The Canadian importer is going to be paying much higher duties. And those calculations need to be sorted out now. I would prepare and plan ahead for this change. It may change again, but if you're not prepared, then you open yourself up to penalties for duty underpayment, or your customer in Canada would be open to penalties for duty underpayment if they have the wrong duty rates.
1: Thanks, Michelle. International trade attorney Michelle Schultz, founder and managing partner of Schultz Trade Law in Dallas. Hey, it's Wednesday, which means it's time for another episode of When the Mic is Off. Posting today, should you have to tip someone who serves you when that server is the owner of the business? Mike and I discuss it on Instagram, TikTok, Facebook, and X. Make sure you're following us for all of our latest videos. Just search for This Morning with Gordon Deal. 19 minutes now in front of the hour on This Morning, America's First News. Coming up next, how to drive 150 miles when you're drunk and also blind.
2: 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Now, seeing my grandson out on the water, it means everything to me. Watching him and taking in the blue waves, the sea breeze, the blurry horizon.
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1: Pleasure to be with us. Welcome into Wednesday. It is time now for the mic drop with this morning's Mike Gavin.
6: Good morning. Well, we have no shortage of bizarre stories to talk about today, and here are just a couple of those. Let's start in Florida, where one woman named Isla has had a video go viral. Isla's video shows her parked at a gas pump outside of a Circle K convenience store, and she turns the video toward the store to explain that she was going to go inside, but

0: and then decide, let's say if it's a quick robbery after you filled your gas tank, to just go ahead and get the snacks you were perhaps going to get inside the Circle K.
1: I mean, it sounds like this is just business as usual. So, right? So, like, you know, you would think in a normal situation, go in there, and obviously, like, the person behind the counter, maybe they'd be on the phone with the cops, and, you know, there'd be a lot of commotion going on, you know, checking video surveillance, all that. But it seems like this is just, like, a daily occurrence. So, yeah, you just wait for them to leave, and then you go and you get your snacks.
0: Yeah, use your best judgment. Was there one, two, or three perps that fled the store? Is that all of them? Then go in and get that beef jerky. I think that's...
1: Right, and
0: that's
1: then by
0: the order of events.
1: And by the time you get the jerky, the cops will be there. You can give them your sort of eyewitness testimony. You saw these three guys leave, or whatever it was, and you can be on your way.
0: You probably got the self checkout.
1: Yeah,
0: you don't have to bother in the investigation at all.
1: Yeah.
0: Just swipe your merchandise. You know, to use the scanner, and then send cops the video on your cell phone.
1: You're all good. There you go. Well, imagine you work at this place. Imagine this is your job. You work at the place that everybody knows is the one that gets robbed all the time.
0: Why is turnover so high here?
1: Yeah. And the car-related hazards don't end at the Circle K. You may encounter a blind man going for a 150-mile drive while drunk. This happened in the UK, where, according to the BBC, a man was pulled over after his car was seen swerving between lanes and onto the shoulder. He told police he had driven from his home more than 150 miles away after he and his partner consumed four bottles of wine. The 50-year-old also doesn't have a license to drive because he's blind. He told the officer he became blind about 2 years ago, but could see some lights and said he followed the lights of a truck in front of him. He also took the car without permission and told police he had planned to drive to Scotland to escape his home, his relationship, and his finances. Thankfully, no one was injured during the incident.
0: Whoa.
1: I mean, that's a lot going on there.
0: That's a lot to unpack.
1: Yes.
0: So I guess the tip he's providing to the driving community is that if you're drunk and you're blind, you can do okay by following the truck lights in front of you?
1: Apparently. So I'm just thinking about how hard it is to drive at night with my glasses on, not drunk.
0: Sober, right. Right.
1: I can't even imagine how this guy made it without crashing into someone.
0: Man.
1: Unbelievable.
0: Thank you, Mike. 13 minutes in front of the hour.
2: 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Now, seeing my grandson out on the water, it means everything to me. 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
5: Cutting through the clutter to bring you the people and stories that matter to you. 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
6: Thanks for joining us. Medicare open enrollment doesn't begin until next month. The scammers are already on the prowl. The pitches vary, but Money.com says they usually have the same goal, getting your Medicare number or other personal info. Scammers may claim they need to verify your Medicare number, maybe offer a new plastic or gold Medicare card, or even promise free medical equipment or genetic testing. Meanwhile, more than 40 health systems have reportedly warned patients about a MyChart Medicare kit scam spreading through text and emails. The scheme starts with a message that appears to come from this legitimate healthcare service, but is designed to get recipients to engage and steal their information. If someone unexpectedly asks for your Medicare number, hang up immediately or ignore the message. 8 minutes now in front of the hour on this morning. Once again, here's Nicole Murray.
7: And now, the three big things you need to know. Number one.
8: Iran's Revolutionary Guard said it has fired ballistic missiles at a U.S. base in Jordan and attacked 10 ships this morning after the U.S. said it had destroyed 5 Iranian oil tankers. Oil prices have crossed the $100 per barrel threshold this morning as a result. Patrick DeHaan with Gas Buddy on ABC News about what he thinks oil prices will do next.
9: At $5.87, diesel could now head closer to $6 a gallon. And these attacks could also delay the potential seasonal decline that we tend to see in gasoline. So Americans may not see much break at the pump when it comes to gasoline, and diesel still could continue to rise.
7: Number two.
8: The November battle for an open Senate seat in New Hampshire will put Republican Senator John Sununu against former Democratic Congressman Chris Pappas. Sununu during his victory speech.
10: We also need to shake up Washington with real reform. What does that mean? Let's start with term limits. No more career politicians.
8: Reuters reports that both candidates were projected winners within an hour of polls closing.
7: Number three.
8: Former Penn State assistant football coach Jerry Sandusky told a judge yesterday that he understands his legal team's move to seek a new trial in federal court after one of his accusers recanted. Sandusky's lawyer, Jerry Russo, said his client did not get a fair trial.
11: Off the top of my head, the Brady claim, the failure to provide trial counsel with exculpatory evidence before the trial began. Countless other issues.
8: The 82-year-old is serving at least 30 years in prison after being convicted of sexually abusing young boys, many of whom testified. Damaging winds and heavy rains from Hurricane Lowell have pelted Hawaii's western islands, bringing the threat of flash floods and mudslides. Nearly 33,000 Hawaii customers were without power this morning. And who is ready for some football? The NFL season kicks off tonight with a Super Bowl rematch. The Seahawks will face the Patriots in Seattle starting at 8:20 p.m. Eastern.
6: I've thought a lot about my picks for the company pool this week. Did a little research.
8: Mm-hmm.
6: You've done what? You've done nothing.
8: I haven't even made my picks yet. Shame on me.
6: You haven't even made your picks yet.
8: And I'm going to win.
6: And you're probably going to win.
8: Yes.
6: And it's just going to annoy me to no end.
8: I know. Just be a gracious loser. It's a great skill in life.
6: 6 minutes now in front of the hour.

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0: Thanks for being with us. A British mom who racked up some $31,000 in debt has paid back $25,000 of it in just 5 months by decluttering and selling 410 household items on Vinted, eBay, and Facebook Marketplace. GoodNewsNetwork.org says the woman, 32-year-old named Ellie, began racking up debt after she became a single mom in 2022, took out a couple of loans to get by. Over the next 4 years, though, she found herself spending on silly things like takeout food and online shopping, rolling up that debt. So Ellie combed through her house and sold off hundreds of items, including toys, clothing, jewelry, kitchen gadgets, room decor items. She now also cooks at home more and avoids buying expensive pre-prepared groceries. She's now in a new relationship, by the way, that's allowed her to contribute more to her debt as she's splitting other costs, but it's more the emotional support, she says, that she has benefited from. That'll do it for this hour. For Nicole Murray and Mike Gavin, I'm Gordon Deal. 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
2: Republicans are gathering in Dallas, Texas. I'm Dave Anthony, Fox News, where they'll do something they never have in a non-presidential election year. Congressman Jim Jordan just told Fox Business,
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0: Snyder and Greg Michaels, we are Douglas County's news team.
1: Sunny with a high near 93 today. Tonight, clear with a low around 58.
0: Today, the last day with afternoon highs in the low to mid-90s for the time being. Riddle Elementary School closed today and tomorrow due to bat activity. Roseburg Police jailing a man for a kidnapping incident on Sunday night.
2: Coming up in sports, we're checking in with high school sports scores from last night. 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
0: 7:07, it is a crisp 53 degrees. Good morning, Kyle Bailey, News Radio 93.9 FM and 1240 KQEN. This is the morning report. Today will be the last day with afternoon high temperatures in the low to mid-90s for the time being in the Umpqua Valley. Forecasters at the National Weather Service in Medford told News Radio 93.9 FM and 1240 KQEN that high pressure in the region will cause the bump up in temperatures. The high pressure is expected to weaken on Thursday and Friday with highs in the low 80s on Thursday, make that mid-80s Thursday and upper 70s on Friday. Low pressure is slated to move in on Saturday, bringing showers and the potential for afternoon thunderstorms. Conditions are expected to be dry beginning Thursday for at least a few days. Forecasters said it's still possible for temperatures to get back to the 90s later in the month if strong high pressure returns. Mercury reached 83 degrees on Tuesday at the Roseburg Regional Airport. That's equal to the normal high temperature for this week in September. 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
1: Riddle Elementary School is closed today and tomorrow due to continued bad activity in the building. A district social media post to families said, out of an abundance of caution, the district is taking this time to thoroughly inspect the building and complete the necessary cleaning and bat removal measures. Staff are working to make the best possible decisions based on the information and professional guidance available. Throughout this process, the district is working closely with the Douglas Public Health Network, the Oregon Department of Fish and Wildlife, and a professional bat specialist. The Post said, the safety of our students and staff remains our highest priority. An update will be made tomorrow afternoon regarding progress made and next steps for reopening Riddle Elementary School. Students at the school were sent home last Friday due to the presence of bats in the building as well. 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
0: Roseburg police jailed a man following a kidnapping incident on Sunday night. RPD reports that at 7 p.m., officers responded to a residence in the 400 block of Northeast Winchester Street after a caller said there had been a violation of a no-contact release agreement that was in place, prohibiting 48-year-old Joshua Hansen from contacting a victim. An officer spoke with a witness on the scene who reportedly observed Hansen grab the victim and carry her inside the residence. While at the front door, prior to attempting contact, officers heard raised voices and a loud thump coming from inside the home. After knocking on the front door for some time without a response,
7: Officers forced entrance into the residence. Officers contacted a clearly distraught victim who stated that Hansen was in the back bedroom.

0: Hansen was found hiding under a blanket and was detained without incident. Victim stated that Hansen carried her into the residence against her will. Then when she tried to yell for help, he covered her mouth, restricting her breathing. Victim was reportedly in substantial pain as a result of the incident. Hansen was charged with second-degree kidnapping, a felony count of strangulation, fourth-degree assault, first-degree burglary, and violation of a release agreement. He was detained without bail. KQEN News Time, 710.
1: Due to increasing temperatures and lowering relative humidity across lands protected by the Douglas Forest Protective Association, public use restriction levels have increased to moderate, effective today for all private, county, state, and Bureau of Indian Affairs lands within the Douglas District. DFPA Public Information Officer Rachel Pope said, in addition, the industrial fire precaution levels have increased to level 2, effective today within the Douglas District for all regulated use areas and all forest lands within 1/8 of those areas, including lands managed by the Roseburg District of the Bureau of Land Management. Pope said, for the public, under moderate public use restrictions, these activities are only permitted before 1 p.m. or after 8 p.m. The non-industrial power saw usage, cutting, grinding, or welding of metal, cutting, trimming, mowing of dried cured grass, and operation of power-driven machinery for non-industrial property management or development on private lands. Motor vehicles, including motorcycles and all-terrain vehicles, are only allowed on improved roads free of flammable vegetation, except for the cultivation and harvest of agricultural crops. Each vehicle traveling on forest lands must have an axe, shovel, and 1 gallon of water or a 2.5 pound or larger fire extinguisher. ATVs must have a 2.5 pound or larger ABC fire extinguisher. All other off-road driving is restricted at all times. For information on restrictions for industrial operators and more fire season information, you can go to a link that we have with this story at 541radio.com.
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2: Crews with the Douglas Forest Protective Association and other agencies dealt with 2 fires between Monday afternoon and Tuesday morning. A DFPA release said on Monday at approximately 3:45 p.m., their firefighters, along with the Canyonville South Umpqua Fire District, responded to a report of smoke approximately 0.4 miles west of Interstate 5 near milepost 96, a few miles south of Canyonville. Upon arrival, firefighters located a single lightning strike tree with fire spread to approximately 1/100th of an acre of nearby vegetation. Mop-up work was continuing as of Tuesday afternoon. On Tuesday morning, just after 7 a.m., crews from DFPA and Douglas County Fire and EMS responded to a natural cover fire located near the railroad tracks west of southbound Interstate 5 near milepost 166.5, about 2 miles south of the Cottage Grove exit. Firefighters from North Douglas arrived on the scene first and knocked down the forward spread of the 1/100th acre fire. Command of the fire was transferred to DFPA, where crews completed a mop-up operations and transitioned the fire to patrol status. The cause of the fire remains under investigation. No homes or structures were threatened by the fires.
0: KQEN News Time, 713. Republican candidate for Congress Monique Despain will host a Healthy Forest Roundtable Thursday at 11:30 a.m. at the Veterans Memorial Association building on Willamette Street in Eugene. And Greg Michaels has more.
3: A campaign release said the event will bring together a number of experts for a nonpartisan discussion on identifying and addressing the factors leading to the wildfire crisis in Oregon. The panel will include forestry expert Dr. Bob Zyback, Rick Dice of Patrick Firefighting, Matt Cyrus of Oregon Family Farms, Jim Buell, a retired biologist and wildlife expert, State Representative Court Boyce, Ed Shepard, retired Oregon State Bureau of Land Management Director, Sam Wheeler of Murphy Company, Bob Reagan, and a number of others. Despain will participate throughout the discussion to explore what she believes are practical solutions to unhealthy forests in Oregon. Greg Michaels, News Radio 93.9 FM and 1240 KQEN.
0: On Tuesday, Governor Tina Kotek directed every state agency to immediately pause and approve requests for easements, right-of-way leases, rentals, land use permits, and sales or transfers of state-owned property for data center projects. The pause remains in effect through July 1st of next year or until statewide action from the governor's office or the legislature directs otherwise. Governor Kotek said, quote, data center corporations are asking communities to absorb enormous demands of our water,

0: energy, infrastructure, and natural resources. We need to know what this means for Oregonians. Kotek said, quote, I'm taking this action because the state should not be moving forward with new data center projects on public land while we are still working to understand and address these impacts. Oregonians deserve a statewide approach that protects our communities, respects our natural resources, and makes sure state government is acting in the public interest. Governor Kotek said this pause is essential to ensure a coordinated statewide evaluation of the long-term impacts associated with large-scale data center development, including infrastructure capacity, environmental sustainability, water usage, job creation, and the effects on surrounding communities. The release of this new directive to state agencies builds upon the governor's decision to stop the planned sale of state land for approximately 32 acres of Mill Creek Corporation Center in Salem for a proposed data center project. Governor Kotek said while the state currently lacks authority to enact a statewide moratorium on data center development, this action reflects her commitment to taking steps within the state's control immediately.
1: Roseburg Public Library is delivering a slate of grant-funded programs this fall for adults with developmental and intellectual disabilities. A city release said the library was selected to participate in round four of Libraries Transforming Communities, Accessible Small and Rural Communities, an initiative that provides community engagement and accessibility resources to small rural libraries to help them better serve people with disabilities. It was made by the American Library Association in collaboration with the Association for Rural and Small Libraries. On Thursday, September 10th, the library will host Bingo with Prizes. On Thursday, October 8th, Jessica from Create and SIP Studio will guide participants in a pumpkin-themed painting class. On Thursday, November 12th, Jugglemania's Reese Thompson will perform his high-energy show. Registration is required for the pumpkin-themed painting class. Movie and snack events are scheduled Thursday, September 24th and Thursday, October 22nd. All programs are free and begin at 11:30 a.m. at the library on Northeast Diamond Lake Boulevard. Caregivers are welcome. More information is available with the link to the story at 541radio.com.
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3: From the Seven Feathers Casino Studios, taking a look at your sports headlines. Well, last night in prep sports, the Roseburg volleyball team remained undefeated on the season with a five-set winner over Churchill at the Lancer Dome in Eugene. The Indians trailed in the match after losing the first two sets, but then rallied to win the final three for the victory. The fifth and final set did have to go to extra points, but Roseburg able to pull it out. They're now 5-0 on the year. In other volleyball scores, Sutherland defeated Illinois Valley in three sets. South Umpqua was swept by Marshfield in its Sky M League opener. North Douglas swept Powers. Elkton fell to Bandon in four sets. Yoncalla was swept by Rogue River. And Glendale lost in straight sets to Myrtle Point. On the soccer pitch yesterday, the Roseburg girls finished in a scoreless draw with Sheldon. South Umpqua lost 3-2 against Coquille Myrtle Point, and the Douglas girls fell 2-0 against Santiam Christian. In boys soccer, Sutherland tied with Illinois Valley in a scoreless match, and Douglas was shut out 7-0 by Lost River.

0: Bonanza. Check out scores and schedules at 541radio.com. Well, in college sports yesterday, in college sports today, the UCC women's soccer team is hosting the Portland Panthers for a South Region matchup at Sutherland High School. The Riverhawks and Panthers are among six teams that are tied with 1-1 records in South Region games so far this season. In its most recent game on Saturday, Umpqua lost a close game against number 8 ranked Lane, 1-0. Today's matchup between UCC and Portland kicks off at 2 o'clock here today. And in other college sports, the first full week of the college football season is now behind us, and the first Associated Press Top 25 rankings in season were announced yesterday. The Oregon Ducks dropped 4 spots to number 6 in the country after a narrow 34-27 win over Boise State in the first week of the season. Ohio State remained the number 1 ranked team, followed by Georgia, Notre Dame, Texas, and Indiana to fill out the top 5. Houston, which beat Oregon State 33-20 in the season opener, moved up one spot to number 22. Well, we've got the NFL season kicking off tonight with a Super Bowl rematch. The Seattle Seahawks are hosting the New England Patriots at Lumen Field in Seattle. Kickoff is set for 5:20 tonight. You can tune in for coverage starting at 4 o'clock on The Score, 92.3 FM and 1490 AM, or listen to the NFL streaming on the 541 Radio app and at 541radio.com. And we had some late-night tennis going on. It was a late-night shocker as well at the U.S. Open. Frank Lanza has those details.
1: The latest ending ever at the U.S. Open. American Ben Shelton knocking off the defending champion Carlos Alcaraz on ESPN in a 5-set thriller. The match ending at 3:33 a.m.
2: With the USA chance until the very end, that's what kept me going, and that's what got me this win tonight.
1: Shelton will now face American Francis Tiafoe in the semifinals after he rallied to win from down 2 sets, something that hasn't been done since Roger Federer did it. The last American man to win the U.S. Open was Andy Roddick in 2003. Frank Lanza, Fox News.
0: And that is going to do it for your sports at 17 and 45 past each hour on the Morning Report. KQEN News Time is 7:23. 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
7: 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Sunny, about 93 in the Umpqua Valley today. Going to be clear at 58 tonight. Thursday, sunny, 86 degrees. Clear on Thursday night, down to 54. Sunny on Friday, 77 degrees. Then rain comes in late in the morning, early in the afternoon. Maybe a thunderstorm as well could get a little dicey, according to the forecasters. Maybe a tenth to a quarter inch of rain, but maybe more if we do get hit with one of those thunderstorms. But it's all short-lived. Goes back to dry conditions on Sunday and staying cooler in the low to mid-70s.

0: 70s for the next few days. 83 degrees, the normal temperature in the afternoon for this time of year. Right now, 53 in Roseburg. 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
0: Local business person, still working, last I knew. And Katie Roundtree celebrating her 95th birthday today. Tammy Ellison with a birthday. Alex Stone as well. 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
2: It's September 9th, and this is your Fox Daily Snapshot. Today is National Teddy Bear Day. Soft and cuddly, the teddy bear has been a favorite toy to so many generations of kids for over a century. The teddy bear's name dates back to 1902, when famed hunter and president Theodore Teddy Roosevelt refused to shoot a bear cub during a hunt in Mississippi. News of the president's mercy made headlines and inspired New York store owner Morris Mitchum to make a new toy, a stuffed bear. As for the name of the bear, he asked the president if he could call it Teddy. Also on this date, in 1956...
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2: 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The King's appearance had 60 million people glued to their TV sets, making it one of the most watched programs of the 1950s. If it's your birthday today, you share it with the founder of KFC, Colonel Harlan Sanders, born in 1890. I'm Tushar Saxena, and that's your Fox Daily Snapshot.
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5: I'm Nicole Murray with Your Money Now. Alphabet's Google has rolled out changes to its online search results in Europe to satisfy EU antitrust regulators. The company, however, said the upgrades will degrade users' experience and ratchet up costs for European businesses. Google told Reuters that the change marks the largest reduction in quality of service in its 29-year search history. Qualcomm said Amazon could buy up to $60 billion of its AI data center chips and related products under a long-term partnership. The deal highlights intertwined financing in the AI boom, with Qualcomm granting warrants worth about $4 billion. Qualcomm shares rose more than 3% upon the news. AI coding startup Cognition AI said it had raised $2 billion in a Series E funding round at a valuation of $48 billion. The round was led by new investors Andreessen Horowitz and Accel, alongside existing backers, which include Founders Fund, General Catalyst, and Avenir. Stocks have fallen this morning. That's Your Money Now.
6: Texting enrolls you in a recurring line. Hi, everybody. My name is McGraw Millhaven. Yes, McGraw's the first name. Millhaven's the last name. I know it's a mouthful. That's the name they gave me. Join me weeknights as I host America at Night. We'll talk about the news of the day. 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
2: I think this midterm convention is a great way to sort of kick off and jumpstart and get people energized and fired up about coming out to vote for Republicans in 7.5 weeks.
1: Fox's Bill Malusian.
3: This is the first time the Republican Party has ever done something like this. And look, they've been hearing this narrative pretty much all summer long now that the political landscape really favors the Democrats this fall. So what they want to do is use the next 2 days right here in Dallas to try and reverse that narrative.
1: The president will deliver remarks tonight. The White House says the U.S. is banning dairy products and most booze and some motorcycles from Canada in their trade war. The ban begins September 29th. 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
4: 7:31, Kyle Bailey, Joey Keram, Patrick Snyder, Greg Michaels, Douglas County's news team. This is the Morning Report. It is actually Wednesday. Feels like Tuesday.
5: It sure does.
4: Of course, we're getting close to 9/11. We'll have our daily feature on that coming up. Looks like some special programming will be available early on Friday to commemorate 9/11. We'll take a look at getting some of that in the mix. That'll be in the 5 a.m. hour, likely, maybe into the 6 a.m. hour as well. But that will be available. And, yeah, here we are further into not fall, but the last couple weeks of summer.
5: Yep. Got to enjoy these last couple weeks while they last.
4: Today, 93 degrees. And I talked to the forecaster this morning, and I said, how likely is it this is the last 90-degree day of the year? And she said, no, we may have some strong high pressure later in the month. So it may get to 90 or so again.
5: I don't think so.
4: Well, you're arguing with the person that's got the degree on the wall. And they say, yeah, we may have it. But as we get through the rest of the month, it is less likely. I've got to say, though, I've complained about the whole fall thing coming in. And people are like, it's fall. No, it's not. It is still summer. But now it's getting worse. I saw postings yesterday for... join us for our holiday events. Are you kidding me?
5: We're almost there.
4: No. Let's see. It is the 9th of September, October, November, December. We are like 100 days away from Christmas. We don't need to be talking about holiday events now.
5: Why not? It's 'tis the season.
4: No. Oh, geez. 'Tis the season. No.
5: You don't start your Christmas shopping in September?
4: No, I don't.
5: I've already got my Halloween costume picked out.
4: See, I don't really deal with Halloween, and we actually quit giving out candy because nobody's coming to get it. I mean, I'll get like a little bag just in case. I think last year we had 3 kids.
5: Oh wow!
4: And we're like, not like out in the boonies or something, but the kids tend to just kind of go to a couple areas of town now and don't really hit. I don't know. Joey, do you have a Halloween costume?
6: I mean, I've got a couple that are in storage, but I haven't pulled anything out yet. So, like Patrick said, I mean, people like to plan ahead a little bit, Kyle. They don't just fly by their seat of the pants like you. Some people kind of look a couple months ahead as they start making some of their future plans.
4: Well, you can look ahead, but
6: how do you plan for something if you don't know what's happening? So they got to get the word out there that coming up for Thanksgiving or Christmas or whatever other holiday comes up here at the end of the year. I mean, we're into the the final third of the year, so it's here.
4: But see, it's coming. It is not here. That's where the English definition of things is a little off. It'll be coming down the road. It is not here now. It is clearly summer. 7:35 at the Morning Report.
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0: Thousands of families lost loved ones on September 11, 2001, and some lost more than one. At the 9/11 Memorial in Lower Manhattan, retired NYPD Detective David Brink, who survived the collapse of both World Trade Center towers, told me about two of those families.
1: We had two sets of brothers. One was a firefighter and one was a police officer. And one was John Vigiano II, and he was a firefighter with the FDNY that died on 9/11. His brother, Joe Vigiano, his name is right here, and the names are right next to each other. And we also have the Langones, too. Pete Langone, he was a firefighter, and Tommy Langone, he was in my unit, Mercy Service Squad number 10. They were brothers, and they're right next to each other on the panel of names here by the reflecting pool.
0: 343 members of the Fire Department of New York died on 9/11, along with 23 New York City police officers. Tanya J. Powers, Fox News.
2: 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On this Wednesday, I'm thinking about the media frenzy surrounding the midterm elections. The corporate press is collapsing. Ratings are terrible on television. It's actively advocating for the Democratic Party, as everybody knows, which it should not be doing. If you're only going to root for one team, that's not journalism. The press is doing everything it can to help the progressives with the midterms. It's painfully obvious to any fair-minded American. Now, these people have made a nice living for 10 years telling the public that Donald Trump is the devil. Their entire business model is based on that, at least on television. I expect this will continue until at least the November vote and probably until President Trump leaves office. Why? 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There are long odds against that because there is so much money to be made by hating Donald Trump. And the founding fathers could never have perceived that. 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
4: 7 to 39, 54 degrees. 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Patrick Snyder starts this segment of the Morning Report.
5: Riddle Elementary School is closed today and tomorrow due to continued bat activity in the building. A district social media post to families said, out of an abundance of caution, the district is taking this time to thoroughly inspect the building and complete necessary cleaning and bat removal measures. Staff are working to make the best possible decisions based on the information and professional guidance available. Throughout the process, the district is working closely with the Douglas Public Health Network, the Oregon Department of Fish and Wildlife, and a professional bat specialist. The post said, quote, the safety of our students and staff

0: remains our highest priority. An update will be made Thursday afternoon regarding the progress made and next steps for reopening Riddle Elementary School. Students at the school were sent home last Friday due to the presence of bats in the building as well. 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
2: Due to increasing temperatures and lowering relative humidity across lands protected by the Douglas Forest Protective Association, public use restriction levels have increased to moderate, effective today for all private, county, state, and Bureau of Indian Affairs lands within the Douglas District. DFPA Public Information Officer Rachel Pope said, in addition, the industrial fire precaution levels have increased to level 2, effective today within the Douglas District for all regulated use areas and all forest lands within 1/8 of those areas, including lands managed by the Roseburg District of the Bureau of Land Management. Pope said, for the public, under moderate public use restrictions, these activities are only permitted before 1 p.m. or after 8 p.m. The non-industrial power saw usage, cutting, grinding, or welding of metal, cutting, trimming, mowing of dried cured grass, and operation of power-driven machinery for non-industrial property management or development on private lands. Motor vehicles, including motorcycles and all-terrain vehicles, are only allowed on improved roads free of flammable vegetation, except for the cultivation and harvest of agricultural crops. Each vehicle traveling on forest lands must have an axe, shovel, and 1 gallon of water or a 2.5 pound or larger fire extinguisher. ATVs must have a 2.5 pound or larger ABC fire extinguisher. All other off-road driving is restricted at all times. 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
1: 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Mercy Foundation will have its Challenge of the Heroes event on Thursday, September 17th from 5:30 to 8 p.m. Foundation release said restaurants in Sutherland, Glide, Roseburg, and Winston, along with food trucks in Myrtle Creek, will participate. Law enforcement, firefighters, and EMTs, the local heroes, have challenged each other to support Douglas County child abuse prevention initiatives. Participants from over a dozen agencies will act as waitstaff at each location. Tips will go to support the work of the Douglas County Human Trafficking Task Force and the Up to Us Now Child Abuse Prevention Coalition, both part of the Mercy Foundation. To see where each agency is working for the Challenge of Heroes, go to the information posted with this story at 541radio.com.
2: Douglas County 4-H is partnering with the Studio Arts Connection to host 4-H Fall Fiber Arts Day, a hands-on crochet and knitting experience for youth ages 9 to 11 on Saturday, October 3rd. An Oregon State University Extension Service release said the workshops are perfect for youth of all skill levels who want to explore fiber arts, learn new techniques, and create projects they can proudly take home. Workshops will be held at the Studio Arts Connection at 1350 Southeast Stephen Street in Roseburg. A crochet class bird nest project will be held from 11 a.m. to 1 p.m. with a knitting class to make a bracelet or small pet collar from 2 to 4 p.m. Attendees will receive beginner free instruction, new fiber art skills, and a finished project to take home. The cost is $25 per class with registration required. 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
1: A Cottage Grove man jailed following a freeway crash on Interstate 5 on Sunday night. Oregon State Police reports at 1155 a trooper was dispatched to the wreck in the northbound lanes of the freeway just north of Sutherland. First vehicle struck the rear of the second vehicle, which was in the right-hand lane. Driver who caused the accident fled the vehicle on foot and was apprehended shortly after. He showed signs of impairment and was charged with driving under the influence of intoxicants, reckless driving, and failure to perform the duties of a driver when property damage was involved. 36-year-old Cody Price was detained without bail. No one was injured in the crash. The first vehicle was impounded while the second vehicle was towed due to damage. Hit-and-run incident that occurred in the Looking Glass area on Sunday afternoon is under investigation. Douglas County Sheriff's Office reports that at 12:45, a victim said a 41-year-old transient had driven her vehicle into his vehicle, which was parked in the 1900 block of Dairy Loop Road. Suspect then allegedly fled the area in an unknown direction. An independent witness reportedly observed the same woman driving her vehicle through the

0: and through a picnic table down some stairs into another neighbor's backyard. The man had no explanation for his actions other than some incoherent statements. Bartlett was charged with second-degree counts of disorderly conduct and criminal mischief, along with third-degree count of criminal mischief. He was detained without bail.
1: KQEN News Time, 7:46. Coming up at 8:30, Sunrise Enterprises with an announcement to let you know about a new property going to be added to their facility and some of the operation moving. And Savannah Jones will be in at 8:30 to talk more about Sunrise Enterprises and the morning conversation.
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3: From the Seven Feathers Casino Studios, taking a look at your sports headlines. Well, in high school sports last night, the Roseburg volleyball team remained undefeated on the season with a five-set winner over Churchill at the Lancer Dome. The Indians trailed in the match after losing the first two sets, but rallied to win the final three for the victory. The fifth and final set had to go to extra points, but Roseburg able to pull it out, now 5-0 on the year. Another volleyball scores from yesterday. Sutherland defeated Illinois Valley in three sets. South Umpqua was swept by Marshfield in its Sky-M League opener. North Douglas swept Powers. Elkton fell to Bandon in four sets. Yoncalla was swept by Rogue River. And Glendale lost in straight sets to Myrtle Point. On the soccer pitch, the Roseburg girls finished in a scoreless draw with Sheldon. South Umpqua lost 3-2 against Coquille Myrtle Point, and the Douglas girls fell 2-0 against Santa Am Christian. In boys soccer, Sutherland tied with Illinois Valley in a scoreless match, and Douglas was shut out 7-0 by Lost River Bonanza. You can check out scores and schedules for local high school sports news online at 541radio.com. In college sports, the UCC women's soccer team is hosting the Portland Panthers for a South Region match today at Sutherland High School. The Riverhawks and the Panthers are among six teams tied with 1-1 records in South Region games so far this season. In its most recent game on Saturday, Umpqua lost a close game against number 8-ranked Lane 1-0. Today's matchup between UCC and Portland kicks off at 2 o'clock. Well, in college football news, the first full week of the college football season is now behind us, and the first Associated Press Top 25 rankings in season have been announced. Those came out yesterday. The Oregon Ducks are dropping four spots in the recent poll as they sit at number six in the country after a narrow 34-27 win over Boise State in the first week of the season. Boise State, they're the first team outside the top 25, sitting at what you would say would be number 26 in the country. So the Broncos getting a little bit of love after their narrow loss to the Ducks, but the Ducks getting a little dinged up after suffering a tight battle. Ohio State remains at number one in the country in the AP poll, followed by Georgia, Notre Dame, Texas, and Indiana to fill out the top five. Houston, which was taking on Oregon State and won 33-20 in that season opener, they moved up one spot to number 22. Well, in the NFL season season is kicking off here tonight with a Super Bowl rematch. The Seattle Seahawks are hosting the New England Patriots at Lumen Field in Seattle. Kickoff set for 5:20. You can tune in for coverage starting at 4 o'clock this afternoon on The Score, 92.3 FM and 1490 AM. 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Well, in other sports, late last night in tennis, we had a shocker at the U.S. Open. Frank Lanza has those details.
4: The latest ending ever at the U.S. Open.
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0: American Ben Shelton knocking off the defending champion Carlos Alcaraz on ESPN in a five-set thriller. The match ending at 3:33 a.m.
1: With the USA chance until the very end, that's what kept me going, and that's what got me this win tonight.
0: Shelton will now face American Francis Tiafoe in the semifinals after he rallied to win from down two sets, something that hasn't been done since Roger Federer did it. The last American man to win the U.S. Open was Andy Roddick in 2003. Frank Lanza, Fox News.
2: And that's going to do it for your sports at 17 and 45 past each hour on the Morning Report. KQEN News Time is at 7:51. This sports report is brought to you by Dr. Lanson Randall.
3: Hi, this is Dr. Lanson Randall with your dental health update. 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
4: 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Sunny and 93 today, going to be clear at 58 tonight, sunny 86 tomorrow, clear on Thursday night down to 54. Friday, sunny 77, Friday night partly cloudy at 53. Rain comes in Saturday morning, a mix of rain showers, thunderstorms maybe, and dropping to 65 for the high. Then Sunday, back to sunny and 72. 76 on Monday in the Umpqua Valley. Right now at the Roseburg Regional Airport.
5: 54 degrees.
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6: On the PNW Ag Network, I'm Glenn Vaughn, and the value of exports of U.S. beef climbed in July. U.S. Meat Export Federation President and CEO Dan Hallstrom said volume was fairly even year over year, but exports were up 6% or nearly $800 million globally, which he said continues to point to resilient demand.
7: On a per head basis, that's over $420 per head attributable to exports, which is a significant increase from prior year. So if you look at the global landscape, we have several areas of the world performing well. Mexico, one of the largest months year to date. You look at Taiwan up 38% on value, Japan up significantly, Caribbean up significantly, and even Central America continues to perform well.
6: Hallstrom noted while the news was primarily positive, it wasn't all good. China, he said, was down year over year. For more from Hallstrom, check out PNWAG.net. Harvest is well underway across the Northwest, and as Dan Nguyen of the National Education Center for Agriculture Safety points out, whether it's country roads, state highways, or the freeways, motorists are going to see a lot of slow-moving farm equipment out there. He said it's vital everyone shares the roadway.
8: We're going to see these big pieces of equipment out onto the roadway later into the evening. We're getting darker earlier in the evening, so the chances that ag equipment is going to meet with the motoring public is pretty good this time of year.
6: Nguyen added safety is everybody's responsibility.
8: Ag equipment will be making turns into farmsteads. The motoring public can only pass farm equipment in passing zones. You can't pass it in no passing zones, but we see a lot of collisions that occur between the motoring public and the farming community when the tractors and the combines are turning left into farmsteads about the same time that the motoring public is trying to pass. So there needs to be that awareness out there and to share the road.
6: For more from Nguyen or to learn more about the National Education Center for Ag Safety, check out PNWAG.net. 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
5: I'm Nicole Murray with Your Money Now. Smithfield Foods said its fresh pork segment is expected to swing to an adjusted operating loss in the third quarter due to persistent pressure from lower hog prices and a shrinking industry market spread amid cautious spending. Shares of Smithfield fell nearly 2% after the company also forecast lower current quarter adjusted operating profit. GE Aerospace said it would buy casting supplier Consolidated Precision Products for $11.75 billion, bringing a key part of its engine supply chain in-house as it races to expand production capacity. Supply chain constraints have made it harder for engine makers to keep pace with strong demand for new engines and aftermarket parts and repairs. OpenAI Chief Financial Officer Sarah Friar said the company is pushing its AI into specialized industries as the ChatGPT maker sees accelerating enterprise growth. Speaking in San Francisco, Friar added that OpenAI is focusing on sectors including chip design, life sciences, and financial services. Stocks are moderately lower. That's Your Money Now.
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3: 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It's a presentation of Neil Company Real Estate. You're going to like today if you like it warm or maybe even allegedly hot. Sunny, 93. Today, probably, maybe, hopefully not the last 90-degree day of the year.
9: That's what you're hoping for.
3: Well, the forecaster said it's quite likely that later in the month, strong high pressure will come back. We'll have another day in the 90s. But you got to enjoy this one just in case. Clear? Well, you got to enjoy it anyway. Clear, 58 tonight. Sunny and 86 degrees tomorrow. 77 degrees on Friday. Right now at the Roseburg Regional Airport.
9: 54 degrees.
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10: The Iran conflict is costing us more at the gas pump. I'm Dave Anthony, Fox News. It's up 7 cents today as oil prices rise more than 2%.
11: Oil is firming on more retaliatory strikes. Brent's back at $100 as Jordan intercepts 18 missiles from Iran and Iran threatens tankers at ports in both Kuwait and Bahrain.
10: Fox Business Network's Lauren Simonetti. Iran retaliated after the U.S. blew up 5 Iranian oil tankers following a failed attempt to attack another American warship. As for the price of regular gas,
11: $4.22 a gallon, topping $5. In 5 states, diesel is near $6.
10: AAA's national average for diesel is a record high, especially affecting truckers and farmers. As Democrats blame President Trump for all that, Republicans are gathering in Texas for their first ever midterm convention ahead of the November elections. Fox's Evan Brown's in Dallas.
12: Often the work of getting voters to the polls is very local, and that means phone calls, door knocking, and word of mouth.
13: We need to focus to keep the voters' attention. It's important for them to stay on board.
12: Margaret Ann Lopez.

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2: 8:07, it's sunny and 54 degrees. 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This is the morning report. Today will be the last day with an afternoon high temperature in the low to mid-90s for the time being in the Umpqua Valley. Forecasters at the National Weather Service in Medford told News Radio 93.9 FM and 1240 KQEN that high pressure in the region will cause the bump up in temperatures. The high pressure is expected to weaken on Thursday and Friday, with highs in the mid-80s on Thursday and upper 70s on Friday. Low pressure is slated to move in on Saturday, bringing showers and the potential for afternoon thunderstorms. Conditions are expected to dry beginning Sunday for at least a few days. Forecasters said it is still possible for temperatures to get back to the 90s later in the month if strong high pressure returns. The mercury reached 85 degrees, make that 83 degrees on Tuesday at the Roseburg Regional Airport. That's equal to the normal high temperature for this week in September. 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
3: Riddle Elementary School is closed today and tomorrow due to continued bat activity in the building. A district social media post to families said, out of an abundance of caution, the district is taking this time to thoroughly inspect the building and complete the necessary cleaning and bat removal measures. Staff are working to make the best possible decisions based on the information and professional guidance available. Throughout this process, the district is working closely with the Douglas Public Health Network and the Oregon Department of Fish and Wildlife and a professional bat specialist. The post said the safety of our students and staff remains at our highest priority. An update will be made Thursday afternoon regarding progress made and the next steps for reopening Riddle Elementary School. Students at the school were sent home last Friday due to the presence of bats in the building as well. 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
2: KQEN News Time 8:09. Roseburg Police jailed a man following a kidnapping incident on Sunday night. RPD report said at 7 p.m., officers responded to a residence of the 400 block of Northeast Winchester Street after a caller said there had been a violation of a no-contact release agreement that was in place prohibiting 48-year-old Joshua Hansen from contacting a victim. Officers spoke with a witness on the scene who reportedly observed Hansen grab the victim and carry her inside the residence. While at the front door, prior to attempting contact, officers heard raised voices and a loud thump coming from inside the home. After knocking on the front door for some time without a response, officers forced entry into the residence. Officers contacted a clearly distraught victim who stated that Hansen was in the back bedroom. Suspect was found hiding under a blanket and was detained without incident. Victim stated that Hansen carried her into the residence against her will. Then when she tried to yell for help, he covered her mouth, restricting her breathing. Victim was reportedly in substantial pain as a result of the incident. Hansen was charged with second-degree kidnapping, a felony count of strangulation, fourth-degree assault, first-degree burglary, and violation of a release agreement, and he was detained without bail.
4: Due to increasing temperatures and lowering relative humidity across lands protected by the Douglas Forest Protective Association, public use restriction levels have increased to moderate, effective today for all private, county, state, and Bureau of Indian Affairs lands within the Douglas District. DFPA Public Information Officer Rachel Pope said, in addition, the industrial fire precaution

0: levels have increased to level 2, effective today within the Douglas District for all regulated use areas and all forest lands within 1/8 of those areas, including lands managed by the Roseburg District of the Bureau of Land Management. Pope said for the public, under moderate public use restrictions, these activities are only permitted before 1 p.m. or after 8 p.m. The non-industrial power saw usage, cutting, grinding, or welding of metal, cutting, trimming, mowing of dried cured grass, and operation of power-driven machinery for non-industrial property management or development on private lands. Motor vehicles, including motorcycles and all-terrain vehicles, are only allowed on improved roads free of flammable vegetation, except for the cultivation and harvest of agricultural crops. Each vehicle traveling on forest lands must have an axe, shovel, and 1 gallon of water or a 2.5 pound or larger fire extinguisher. ATVs must have a 2.5 pound or larger ABC fire extinguisher. All other off-road driving is restricted at all times. For information on restrictions for industrial operators and more fire season information, you can go to a link that we have with this story at 541radio.com.
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2: Crews with the Douglas Forest Protective Association and other agencies dealt with two fires between Monday afternoon and Tuesday morning. A DFPA release said on Monday at approximately 3:45 p.m., their firefighters, along with Canyonville South Umpqua Fire District, responded to a report of smoke approximately 0.4 miles west of Interstate 5 near Milepost 96, a few miles south of Canyonville. Upon arrival, firefighters located a single lightning struck tree with fire spread approximately 1/100th of an acre of nearby vegetation. Mop-up work was continuing as of Tuesday afternoon. On Tuesday morning, just after 7 a.m., crews from DFPA and Douglas County Fire and EMS responded to a natural cover fire located near the railroad tracks west of southbound Interstate 5 near milepost 166.5, about 2 miles south of the Cottage Grove exit. Firefighters from North Douglas arrived on the scene first and knocked down the forward spread of a 1/100th acre fire. Command of the fire was transferred to DFPA, where crews completed mop-up operations and transitioned the fire to patrol status. The cause of this fire remains under investigation. No homes or structures were threatened by the fires.
1: KQEN News Time, 8:14. Republican candidate for Congress Monique Despain will host a Healthy Forest Roundtable Thursday at 11:30 a.m. at the Veterans Memorial Association building on Willamette Street in Eugene. And Greg Michaels has more.
3: A campaign release said the event will bring together a number of experts for a nonpartisan discussion on identifying and addressing the factors leading to the wildfire crisis in Oregon. The panel will include forestry expert Dr. Bob Zyback, Rick Dice of Patrick Firefighting, Matt Cyrus of Oregon Family Farms, Jim Buell, a retired biologist and wildlife expert, State Representative Court Boyce, Ed Shepard, retired Oregon State Bureau of Land Management Director, Sam Wheeler of Murphy Company, Bob Reagan, and a number of others. Despain will participate throughout the discussion to explore what she believes are practical solutions to unhealthy forests in Oregon. Greg Michaels, News Radio 93.9 FM and 1240 KQEN.
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2: Roseburg Public Library is delivering a slate of grant-funded programs for this fall for adults with developmental and intellectual disabilities. A city release said the library was selected to participate in round 4 of Libraries Transforming Communities, Accessible Small and Rural Communities, an initiative that provides community engagement and accessibility resources to small and rural libraries to help them better serve people with disabilities. It was made possible by the American Library Association in collaboration with the Association for Rural and Small Libraries. On Thursday, September 10th, the library will host Bingo with Prizes. On Thursday, October 8th, Jessica from Create and Sip Studio will guide participants in a pumpkin paint-themed painting class. On Thursday, November 12th, Juggle Mania's Reese Thomas will perform his high-energy show. Registration is required for the pumpkin-themed painting class. Moving and snack events are scheduled Thursday, September 24th and Thursday, October 22nd. All programs are free and begin at 11:30 a.m.

0: 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Caregivers are welcome. 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
1: And Roseburg Police jailed a man for an alleged disorderly conduct incident on Friday night. RPD reports that just after 8, officers contacted 51-year-old Travis Maples after he allegedly tried to get into several vehicles near a business in the 2400 block of Northwest Stewart Parkway. Upon contact, officers learned Maples had reportedly taken money out of the tip jar at the business and thrown sour cream all over the sidewalk. He was taken into custody without issue. Maples was charged with first-degree theft, second-degree disorderly conduct, and third-degree criminal mischief. Bail was set at $2,500. KQEN News Time, it's 8:17, 10 minutes of back-to-back local news and information. 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
3: 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Last night in high school sports locally, the Roseburg volleyball team remained undefeated on the season with a 5-set winner over Churchill at the Lancer Dome in Eugene. The Indians trailed in the match after losing the first two sets against the Lancers, but then rallied to win the final three sets for the victory. The fifth and final set had to go to extra points. That was a tight battle back and forth, but Roseburg comes out with the win and improves to 5-0 on the year. In other volleyball scores yesterday, Sutherland defeated Illinois Valley in three sets. South Umpqua was swept by Marshfield in its Sky-M League opener. North Douglas swept Powers. Elkton fell to Bandon in four sets. Yoncalo was swept by Rogue River, and Glendale lost in straight sets to Myrtle Point. On the soccer pitch, the Roseburg girls finished in a scoreless draw with Sheldon. South Umpqua lost 3-2 against Coquille Myrtle Point, and the Douglas girls fell 2-0 against Santiam Christian. In boys soccer, Sutherland tied with Illinois Valley in a scoreless match, and Douglas was shut out 7-0 by Lost River Bonanza. Check out scores and schedules at 541radio.com. Well, in college sports, the UCC women's soccer team is hosting the Portland Panthers for a South Region matchup today at Sutherland High School. The Riverhawks and the Panthers are among six teams that are tied with 1-1 records in South Region games so far this season. In its most recent game on Saturday, the Umpqua women lost a close one. They fell 1-0 against number 8-ranked Lane back on Saturday, near a match that nearly they pulled it off, but just could not quite keep up with the Titans there. But the Riverhawks will try to get back on the winning side. Today's matchup between UCC and Portland kicks off at 2 p.m. Well, the first full week of the college football season is now behind us, and the first Associated Press top 25 rankings in season were announced on Tuesday. The Oregon Ducks dropped four spots to number 6 in the country after a narrow 34-27 win over Boise State in the first week of the season. Ohio State remained the number 1 ranked team, followed by Georgia, Notre Dame, Texas, and Indiana to fill out the top 5. Houston, which beat Oregon State 33-20 in the season opener, moved up one spot to number 22 in the country. The Beavers have another top 25 opponent this week. They'll face Texas A&M. The Aggies moved up two spots to number 10 in the country this week as they get ready to visit Corvallis to take on the Beavers.

0: Speaking of Oregon State, their freshman Jesse Legree was named the Pac-12 Freshman of the Week after his first collegiate game. Legree caught five passes for 136 yards and a touchdown to help lead Oregon State offensively last week against Houston. Well, coming up tonight, the NFL season is kicking off with a Super Bowl rematch. The Seattle Seahawks are hosting the New England Patriots at Lumen Field in Seattle. Kickoff is set for 5:20. You can tune in for coverage starting at 4 o'clock this afternoon on The Score, 92.3 FM and 1490 AM, or you can listen to the game on the 541 Radio app and at 541radio.com. And finally, last night we had a late-night shocker at the U.S. Open. Frank Lanza has more details.
1: The latest ending ever at the U.S. Open. American Ben Shelton knocking off the defending champion Carlos Alcaraz on ESPN in a five-set thriller. The match ending at 3:33 a.m.
2: With the USA chance until the very end, that's what kept me going and that's what got me this win tonight.
1: Shelton will now face American Francis Tiafoe in the semifinals after he rallied to win from down two sets, something that hasn't been done since Roger Federer did it. The last American man to win the U.S. Open was Andy Roddick in 2003. Frank Lanza, Fox News.
0: And that does it for your sports at 17 and 45 past each hour on the Morning Report. 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
3: 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It's something you create. And across Douglas County, that's exactly what's happening. Young people are stepping into leadership, pursuing their passions, and building a future with purpose. 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That's what Your Q is all about. 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
9: 90, you do.
8: 93 degrees. Oh, clear. It just, it's going to be great, except I'll be inside. I'm not sure how this works out. 58 the low. Thursday, sunny. 85 degrees on Friday, sunny and 77, and then rain. Rain coming on Saturday, potential showers, maybe thunderstorms, maybe a bit dicey on Saturday in the Umpqua Valley, but then it turns dry again but stays on the cooler side. Normally I get out of here on Wednesdays about 4. I ought to try to ramp it up, get out there a little earlier today.
9: Yeah, enjoy that 93-degree weather.
8: Yeah, right now.
9: You love so much.
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2: 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I'm Lars Larson with a Northwest Reports commentary in a moment. 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They call themselves trans women, but they're not women at all. They're biological men. And most sports have now decided to rule them out. But, you see, the folks in women's soccer, they still support the trans, so they kicked the fans of women's sports out of a women's sport. For Northwest Reports, I'm Lars Larson.
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5: I'm Dan Loney with Your Money Now. The Treasury Department will make its bond buyback program on long-dated U.S. debt up to a total of $6 billion this round, which is triple the normal level. Now, the original announcement from Scott Bessent said that this round would be at least $4 billion. Some analysts believe that number could be much bigger. The auction will be tomorrow. The announcement moved long-dated bond yields higher on the news. LIV Golf has filed for Chapter 11 bankruptcy protection. The golf tour, which has been backed by the Saudi Public Investment Fund until this year, has entered into a restructuring support agreement with BC Partner Advisors. Moving forward, a deal to continue the tour would mean that the players on that tour would be the primary owners. Stocks are once again lower today as the move by the Treasury on the buyback has moved equities even lower. The Dow Industrial Average is down more than 400 points. The NASDAQ is off by more than 200. West Texas crude up more than 3% at $96 a barrel. That's Your Money Now.
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0: 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Sunny and 93 today in the Umpqua Valley. Going to be clear. 58 tonight. Sunny. 86 tomorrow. Back to 77 degrees on Friday. Right now, 54 degrees, and it's 8:30.
11: News. I'm Therese Crowley. The price of gas and oil jumping, stoking market fears of higher inflation after U.S. CENTCOM lit up five Iran oil tankers when Iran tried to shoot at a U.S. Navy warship.
12: After the five Iranian tankers were destroyed, Iran tried again, this time to try to hit U.S. forces in Jordan. They launched a ballistic missile attack. Jordan says 18 of those missiles were intercepted. Two of the missiles fell harmlessly in an unpopulated area.
11: Fox's Steve Harrigan in Tel Aviv. AAA reports. towards gas at $4.22 a gallon regular as the RNC launches its first ever

0: midterm convention in Dallas to persuade voters to return the GOP to power. Markets also concerned the new Canada tariffs could fuel inflation with Trump levies on most Canada motorcycles, whiskey, and rye. He's lifted the levies on toilet paper. 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
2: And this morning, I'm going to tell you about something happening very soon with Sunrise Enterprises, Savannah Jones and Jennifer Denley. And good morning.
3: Good morning.
4: Good morning. How are you, Kyle?
2: Good. So, Savannah, get up to the mic here. We'll talk to you first.
4: Sure.
2: Tell us what's going on.
4: All right. So we have an open house coming up next Friday at our new location over on Mulholland. We've been sharing information all through our Facebook page. You'll see a grand opening on our website as well. So check that out. What we decided, Kyle, was that we needed a better space to provide really awesome services to really awesome adult individuals with disabilities. So we're providing employment there as well as our day support activity program. And it's a wonderful space that accommodates a lot of fun things we can do with participants.
2: So what kind of led to deciding to make this move?
4: Oh, yeah, that's a great question. So for our employment side, we were doing everything out of green, and transportation became a barrier to individuals who were seeking job development. Also, we weren't really close to the business community, so it was important for us that we made a shift closer to Roseburg, where transportation is easier. And then for day support activities, we just had a lot of individuals who wanted to come into the program, and we were at capacity space-wise. So we made a decision about wanting to grow our ability to provide those services. There's also a wonderful outdoor area where we can have a basketball hoop and outdoor seating and cook pancakes on a griddle or, you know, have a garden. And then we were dealing with a lot of transportation barriers. We have a fleet of vehicles, and continuously over here at our Winchester office where we had those, we were having gas siphoned, and we had a break into a vehicle at one point. So now we have a gated area where we can keep those vehicles and not have to worry about some of those issues.
2: So for this building that you're adding into the mix of what Sunrise does, did you have to do some remodeling?
4: Yes, we sure did. So there's two sides to this building. One is an office side, and we had to do nothing. It was perfect because it used to be a therapy office. And then our day support activity program is in an area that used to be a gym. So we had to do some heavy remodeling. We have a wonderful gentleman. His name's Rick, and he is leasing us the building. He helped with a lot of the remodel stuff, really cares about the Sunrise mission. So he's a part of what made that possible.
2: So, Jennifer, talk about what you've been doing as part of all this project.
3: Yeah, so one of the big things I've been doing is some grant applications so that we can help provide funding for those remodels, being able to create sensory areas for the participants. Like Savannah mentioned, we want to do an outdoor garden. So being able to have funds to revamp different areas and have more activities for the participants there. And then I've also been working on all of our different events. So I'm behind planning this grand opening. So putting together different activities for the community to come enjoy when they come do tour the new facility. And then just making things pretty, getting plants, and just making it a very inviting environment for our participants to be in, for our people to work in, and for our community to come and enjoy.
2: So a really central location that would be pretty easy for a lot of people to get to.
3: Yeah, absolutely. It's very, very centralized for everyone.
2: So Savannah, talk a little bit about the history of Sunrise if people aren't familiar with it.
4: Oh, yes, thank you. And real quick, Jennifer is selling herself short. She has been building furniture with me for months now, so we want to make sure that we give her the credit it deserves. She's done a lot for this building. She's wonderful. So Sunrise started in 1969. We provide employment as well as enriching community opportunities to individuals with disabilities. We started as a wood mill, and now we have 5 retail stores. We have a warehouse, a janitorial. We have our wood mill, I believe that I said. We have tons of different opportunities, and it's all to provide services so that individuals can go out into the community and find a job that feels enriching, as well as, you know, just gets more people with disabilities out in the community, away from the barriers that sometimes present themselves to standard employment or just, you know, going bowling. Some individuals haven't gone to the beach or gone bowling because there's barriers to mobility, but we break down those barriers.
2: So how is Sunrise funded?
4: Sunrise is funded in multiple different ways. So we receive service dollars for the services that we provide. We also have Jennifer now, who's a grant writer. Previously, we did

0: not have a grant writer. Jane was doing it as the executive director as well, but now we have somebody who's dedicated to that. So hopefully that becomes a larger mix of the pie. We also have revenue from our operations. So those five retail stores, the wood products mill, and the janitorial department bring in revenue outside of those service dollars.
1: So Jennifer, talk about your background in grant writing. For a lot of organizations, to get somebody who's good at that is a real game changer.
2: So actually my background is not in grant writing. I come from a background of mental health and education, where I did a lot of report writing for school districts and things like that. So that was kind of my background that I felt comfortable coming into a position where I could tackle grant writing. So it's been a learning thing for me, which has been really fun. But I had a lot of the skills already to kind of tackle that.
1: Well, and that really makes a big difference, obviously. So tell folks what they can experience if they come out to this grand opening next Friday.
2: So we are going to have some tours going on. We're going to have a ribbon cutting. The Roseburg Chamber is going to be there and host the ribbon cutting for us. We'll have some speakers. We will have some indoor and outdoor activities so people can really experience all the different locations, both on our admin side, our DSA enclosed area, and then our back outdoor area. So we'll have all that. We'll have some food. We'll have a raffle basket of some fun sunrise stuff, but also some community-given items as well. So should be lots of fun.
1: All right, Savannah, anything else you want to tell people before we wrap it up?
0: Yeah, I think that it would be really awesome for you guys to stop by. We have a wonderful community who's supported us for a long time, and this will give you an opportunity to not only interact with the staff that works so hard for our mission, but also the participants. They're going to be there living their best lives, and we want you to be a part of that. It's awesome to support the Sunrise Mission, but just wait until you see it.
1: All right, Savannah and Jennifer, thanks for coming in.
0: Thank you, Kyle.
2: Thank you.
1: 8:30, 8 at the morning report.
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1: 8:40 and 54 degrees. 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Patrick Snyder begins this segment of the morning report.
6: Riddle Elementary School is closed today and tomorrow due to continued bat activity in the building. A district social media post to families said, out of abundance of caution, the district is taking this time to thoroughly inspect the building and complete the necessary cleaning and bat removal measures. Staff are working to make the best possible decisions based on the information and professional guidance available. Throughout this process, the district is working closely with the Douglas Public Health Network, the Oregon Department of Fish and Wildlife, and a professional bat specialist. The post said, quote, the safety of our students and staff remains our highest priority. An update will be made Thursday afternoon regarding the progress made and the next steps for reopening Riddle Elementary School. Students at the school were sent home last Friday due

0: to the presence of bats in the building as well. 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
2: Due to increasing temperatures and lowering relative humidity across lands protected by the Douglas Forest Protective Association, public use restriction levels have increased to moderate, effective today for all private, county, state, and Bureau of Indian Affairs lands within the Douglas District. DFPA Public Information Officer Rachel Pope said, in addition, the industrial fire precaution levels have increased to level 2, effective today within the Douglas District for all regulated use areas and all forest lands within 1/8 of those areas, including lands managed by the Roseburg District of the Bureau of Land Management. Pope said, for the public, under moderate public use restrictions, these activities are only permitted before 1 p.m. or after 8 p.m. The non-industrial power saw usage, cutting, grinding, or welding of metal, cutting, trimming, mowing of dried cured grass, and operation of power-driven machinery for non-industrial property management or development on private lands. Motor vehicles, including motorcycles and all-terrain vehicles, are only allowed on improved roads free of flammable vegetation, except for the cultivation and harvest of agricultural crops. Each vehicle traveling on forest lands must have an axe, shovel, and 1 gallon of water or a 2.5 pound or larger fire extinguisher. ATVs must have a 2.5 pound or larger ABC fire extinguisher. All other off-road driving is restricted at all times. For information on restrictions for industrial operators and more fire season information, you can go to a link that we have with this story at 541radio.com.
1: Republican candidate for Congress Monique Despain will host a Healthy Forest Roundtable Thursday at 11:30 a.m. the Veterans Memorial Association building on Willamette Street in Eugene, and Greg Michaels has more.
3: A campaign release said the event will bring together a number of experts for a nonpartisan discussion on identifying and addressing the factors leading to the wildfire crisis in Oregon. The panel will include forestry expert Dr. Bob Zyback, Rick Dice of Patrick Firefighting, Matt Cyrus of Oregon Family Farms, Jim Buell, a retired biologist and wildlife expert, State Representative Court Boyce, Ed Shepard, retired Oregon State Bureau of Land Management Director, Sam Wheeler of Murphy Company, Bob Reagan, and a number of others. Despain will participate throughout the discussion to explore what she believes are practical solutions to unhealthy forests in Oregon. Greg Michaels, News Radio 93.9 FM and 1240 KQEN.
1: A hit-and-run investigation that occurred in the Looking Glass area on Sunday afternoon is under investigation. Douglas County Sheriff's Office report said at 1245, a victim said a 41-year-old transient had driven her vehicle into his vehicle, which was parked in the 1900 block of Dairy Loop Road. Suspect then allegedly fled the area in an unknown direction. An independent witness reportedly observed the same woman driving her vehicle through the front yard of another home nearby, slamming her brakes as she drove at the second vehicle before hitting it. Reports that the suspect had been asked to move off the property and had left sometime the previous weekend. A clear set of skid marks was observed leading from the gate of the property going directly towards the first vehicle, which was damaged. No further information was provided by DCSO.
0: A Roseburg man was jailed following an alleged disorderly conduct incident on Sunday night. A Douglas County Sheriff's Office report said just after 8 p.m., neighbors and residents of his own home called to say the 32-year-old Nicholas Bartlett was having a mental episode and throwing things around in the 100 block of Blacktail Lane in the Wilbur area. Bartlett reportedly broke a chair and an air conditioner at his residence and then went next door to a church and threw a picnic table down some stairs into another neighbor's backyard. The man had no explanation for his actions other than some incoherent statements. Bartlett was charged with second-degree counts of disorderly conduct and criminal mischief, along with third-degree count criminal mischief. He was detained without bail.
1: KQEN News Time. It's 8:45 from the Seven Feathers Casino Studio, Douglas County's news team. 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
5: The U.S. has agreed to, and the United Arab Emirates released a joint statement affirming both countries' commitment to help finance the decarbonization in the Middle East and North Africa. Why is one penny of hard-earned American tax dollars going to the decarbonization in the Middle East and North Africa? Why would we pay that? Why would you tax us to pay that?
6: Sean Hannity, Sunday starting at 4 p.m.

0: in the match after losing the first two sets, but rallied to win the final three for the victory. The fifth and final set went to extra points. Roseburg now 5-0 on the year with that tight victory over Churchill. Now, in other volleyball scores yesterday, Sutherland defeated Illinois Valley in three sets to begin Far West League play. South Umpqua was swept by Marshfield in its Sky-M League opener. North Douglas swept Powers. Elkton fell to Bandon in four sets. Yoncalla was swept by Rogue River. And Glendale lost in straight sets to Myrtle Point. And checking our scoreboard this morning, we did get an update on the Douglas and Glide volleyball matchup yesterday. And Glide winning that one to begin Far West League action. Now, in soccer scores from yesterday, the Roseburg girls finished in a scoreless draw with Sheldon. South Umpqua lost 3-2 against Coquille Myrtle Point, and the Douglas girls fell 2-0 against Santiam Christian. In boys soccer, Sutherland tied with Illinois Valley in a scoreless match, and Douglas was shut out 7-0 by Lost River Bonanza. Now, we've also got today going on the Umpqua Opener cross-country meet going on today for local high school sports. You've got Camas Valley, Douglas, Glendale, North Douglas, Oakland, Reedsport, South Umpqua, Sutherland, Roseburg, and Yoncalla all competing at the Umpqua Opener being held at Stewart Park. And they will get the varsity 5Ks at the high school level happening this afternoon starting at noon there at Stewart Park. So going to be a busy day over there if you're headed by the park. That would explain why there are a bunch of people over in that area. We do have some volleyball on the schedule for today as well. You can check out all the details online at 541radio.com. In college sports, the UCC women's soccer team is hosting the Portland Panthers for a South Region match today at Sutherland High School. The Riverhawks and Panthers are among six teams tied with 1-1 records in South Region games so far this season. In its most recent game on Saturday, Umpqua lost a close one against number 8-ranked Lane, 1-0. They'll look to try and bounce back from that. Today's matchup between UCC and Portland kicks off at 2 p.m. Well, we've got the first full week of the college football season behind us now, and the first Associated Press Top 25 rankings in season were announced yesterday. The Oregon Ducks dropped four spots to number 6 in the country after a narrow 34-27 win over Boise State in the first week of the season. Ohio State remained at number 1, followed by Georgia, Notre Dame, Texas, and Indiana filling out the top 5. Houston, which beat Oregon State 33-20 in the season opener, moved up one spot to number 22. The Beavers have another top 25 showdown this week as Oregon State will face Texas A&M on Saturday in Corvallis. The Aggies have moved up two spots to number 10 in this week's poll. In some other college football news, Oregon State's Jesse Legree was named the Pac-12's Freshman of the Week after the first college game of his career. Legree caught five passes for 136 yards and a touchdown to help lead Oregon State offensively. And finally, coming up tonight, it's the NFL season kicking off with a Super Bowl rematch. The Seattle Seahawks are hosting the New England Patriots at Lumen Field in Seattle. Kickoff set for 5:20 tonight. You can tune in for coverage starting at 4 o'clock on The Score, 92.3 FM and 1490 AM. 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
1: Noon? Are we already to noon? This day is just zipped along.
0: Already like planning it for Thanksgiving and Halloween and Christmas, so might as well jump ahead to the Noon Report.
1: Oh, boy. So, did you expect the Ducks to drop that much the poll?
0: I'm not surprised by it. I wasn't exactly sure where they'd land, but they obviously didn't look like their best selves on Saturday against Boise State, which is just outside the top 25, so it's not like they struggled against a really bad team. They struggled, they had a hard time against a pretty good team in Boise State, so not surprised that they dropped where they did, but Might have seen them maybe go to number five, but they're

0: were some good performances amongst the top 10 teams, and so we'll see how it all shakes out. It's still very early.
1: And if they win the game on Saturday, do you see them going back up?
0: Probably not too much unless something crazy happens in front of them. But, I mean, and I guess we do have Ohio State and Texas, I believe, are playing this week. I don't have the schedule off the top of my head, but that would be two top five teams going at it this week. So maybe something happens, but Oregon is playing a very bad Oklahoma State team. So it's not like they're going to be playing a very tough opponent that everybody expects will give them some issues. So, you know, if Oregon wins, it'll be pretty much the expectation that they are taking care of business. So
1: I can't remember if it was Oklahoma or Oklahoma State about, oh gosh, 10, 15 years ago, where at Autzen I was there and there was a real controversial play in the fourth quarter and we came from behind and ended up winning and it got a little ugly from the fan side of things. I can't remember if that was Oklahoma or Oklahoma State.
0: Patrick, do you know the answer?
2: Oh, yeah. I was there, too. Yeah, sure.
0: Oh, really? You were there, too? I was watching that one on TV. I did not go to that game.
2: Yeah.
0: But it was Oklahoma.
1: Oh, okay. I just remember that one, and it happened to be because of where I was sitting that I had this view. I could, because I was near the top, and I could look back, and I saw all these people that had left early because we're not going to win, that are running back down the road to get back in the stadium. And it was the craziest thing.
0: If I'm remembering correctly, I believe it was an onside kick that was a little controversial that Oregon was able to get on and then be able to come back in that tight game against Oklahoma. So,
1: yeah, that one. And the other thing I remember about it, so my wife's family, a lot of them are from Oklahoma. And one of her uncles and a cousin came out for the game. They tend to travel around with the team some, and that was not an abnormal thing, and so it was a chance to come out and see some of the family and all that. But because of the controversy in that game, dinner was very quiet.
2: Oh.
1: He was not happy, but he was trying to, he was not happy, but it didn't want to blame it on the family in Eugene. But he was not happy at I believe he's since passed away, but I don't think he ever came back to Eugene.
2: Oh.
1: So, yeah, anyway, I just one of those memories of football games you go, man, I'm really glad I ended up going to this game because this is one that people will talk about for a long time. But this coming Saturday, probably not so much.
0: No, probably not going to be, hopefully it will not be a game that is quite as memorable as that one because, the Ducks hopefully need to have a bounce back and a big strong performance and a big win there. And the schedule does not get any easier for the Oregon State Beavers this week either. Now facing, last week was number 23. This week they got to face the number 10 team in the country.
1: Yikes.
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1: 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Here we go. 93. What?
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2: I'm not having it.
1: It's going to be great. Going to be clear. 58 tonight, 86 tomorrow. 77 on Friday. Whatever you're doing Friday evening, no need to worry about rain there. But Saturday is a different story. It's going to be rain, thunderstorms, etc. Then back to dry conditions in the Umpqua Valley and warming up kind of quick.
2: Yeah, it's 57 degrees out.
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2: The border is also something every single decent human being benefits from being closed. Why? Because for one, less fentanyl gets trafficked into the country. We had 300,000 fentanyl poisoning deaths under Biden. You know, you don't hear about a lot anymore, thankfully, by the grace of God, fentanyl deaths. Okay, they're out there. They're happening. One is too many. Okay, but the point is they're not happening at the numbers that they were under Biden. We don't have 500,000 kids getting sex trafficked across our border. Why? Because we did not have a single solitary illegal border crossing last month. Okay, and we've done that for about 10 consecutive months under Trump and Tom Homan, who live by the adage of defense wins championships. But the biggest one is when you don't let mass migration happen illegally, you don't get a tax bill for that. And the Democrats don't get a potential voting block based on people they're going to try to give rights to that don't naturally have them under the law.
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5: I'm Dan Loney with Your Money Now. The White House has extended its dispute with Canada by announcing import bans on several products from the North. They include motorbikes along with several dairy and alcohol products. The recent sale of the Seattle Seahawks to the National Football League pushed the valuations of teams even higher. An annual report by CNBC showed the Dallas Cowboys with the highest valuation of any team going into the new season at $16 billion. The rest of the top five in order include the LA Rams, Las Vegas Raiders, New York Giants, and New England Patriots. The median valuation of an NFL team is $10.36 billion this year, and that's up 35% year over year. Markets continue in the red, impacted by both the Middle East and a move on treasuries. The Dow Industrial Average is down just below 400 points. The NASDAQ is off by about 150. West Texas crude moving higher. That is up 3.5% so far today at $96 a barrel. And that's Your Money Now.
3: 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Sunny, 93 today, 86 tomorrow, 77 on Friday. Right now,
6: 57 degrees.
3: Back at noon inside Douglas County at 12:30. A look at Oakland School District. Superintendent Jeff Clark will be in. Make sure and keep your radio on throughout the day. That wraps up the morning report. It's 9 o'clock.
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7: A bigger push to lower costs. I'm Lisa Brady, Fox News. The U.S. Treasury just confirming the amount of a bond buyback operation aimed at helping to lower long-term interest rates.
8: They've announced now three times the original plan that was announced last month. They're going to buy back $6 billion worth of bonds between 10-year and 20-year. So they're sticking to the long end of the bond yields related to this. They are trying to work directly within the bond markets to try and bring this down. They would specifically like to see the 10-year go down because that is tied to mortgage rates and auto loans, trying to boost some of the market.
7: Fox Business's Edward Lawrence at the White House. This has one everyday cost keeps rising. Gas prices jumping 7 cents since yesterday in AAA's national average for regular, with U.S. oil prices surging back over $96 a barrel. After Iran fired more missiles at a U.S. warship, prompting the U.S. to strike back.
9: Iran certainly paying a heavy price for lashing out against U.S. warships. Five Iranian oil tankers hit and destroyed by U.S. U.S. forces on Tuesday, four in the Gulf of Oman, one near Karg Island.
7: Fox's Steve Harrigan in Tel Aviv. Iran responded to that by firing more missiles at U.S. positions in Jordan, which says it intercepted most of the missiles and two fell in the desert. Democrats pointing to the Iran conflict and rising costs as a key part of their midterm messaging as President Trump prepares to head to Dallas for the first ever Republican midterm convention, which begins tonight. Federal prosecutors

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2: Welcome back here to Clay and Buck. I'm going to hold. We got some calls coming in, Clay. I don't want to give any of them short shrift, so we can do them on the flip side here and have a conversation with people about this. I think this is still certainly the subject that has people the most passionate right now on one side or the other in the news cycle. I think people are finding themselves kind of shocked at the opinions that they don't agree with on this. Another thing, Clay, that you should speak to or that I'm going to ask you to speak to is this stuff about the women on the Lindsey Clancy jury finding Kevin Reddington so, like, charming and whimsical and fantastic, like he's there for their entertainment. This is the same attorney, I might add, who said publicly, well, he was on TV, that he thought Donald Trump should consider a pardon, which is that just meant to taint the jury pool further by suggesting that that could even be under consideration? I mean, what is that maneuver of saying Trump won't do it, couldn't do it, and there's not even a verdict? So why would we go there, Clay? So these are
3: the only thing I can say charitably to him is he is hearing discussions that there might be federal charges brought. That's the only thing I can think of.
2: Well, I mean, that would be an interesting one. That's something that I hadn't even considered. Back in the day, having the right gear at home when severe weather hits might have been flashlights and batteries. Today, Rapid Radios has to be part of your preparedness kit. 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
4: Good morning from the Seven Feathers Casino Studio. KQEN forecast. Sunny today, high about 93. Going to be clear and 58 tonight. Thursday, sunny, high of 86. Thursday night, clear down to 54. Friday, sunny, around 77 degrees. On Saturday, rain likely and a possibility of a thunderstorm in the Umpqua Valley.
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6: I'm Dan Loney with Your Money Now. More concerns around artificial intelligence. A safety researcher with Anthropic has come out and said that there is a greater than 10% chance that AI could kill all humans within the next decade. That researcher, Evan Hubinger, made that statement hours after another researcher resigned at Anthropic over concerns of a lack of safety guardrails around AI. Defense tech startup Covenant is going to be building a 105,000-square-foot production facility in Dallas. The company is backed by

0: venture firm Andreessen Horowitz and Peter Thiel's Founders Fund. It has a goal of producing 1,000 of its long-range Anthem missiles in the first year. Wall Street has been in the red once again today with the jump in bond yields and a rise in oil prices leading the impact. Dow Industrial Average is off right around 400 points. NASDAQ is off more than 150. West Texas crude up more than 3.5% at $96 a barrel. That's your money now.
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4: I'm Gianna Gelosi. U.S. forces strike 5 Iranian oil tankers after an attempted attack on a U.S. Navy ship. The flare-up of fire igniting gas prices.
5: Oil is firming on more retaliatory strikes. Brent's back at $100 as Jordan intercepts 18 missiles from Iran, and Iran threatens tankers at ports in both Kuwait and Bahrain.
4: Fox Business's Lauren Simonetti, AAA, reporting the national average is up 7 cents overnight to 422 per gallon. Republicans gathering in Dallas for day one of the first ever RNC midterm convention.
6: They've been hearing all summer long now about how the political landscape favors the Democrats this fall. And the GOP wants to use these next 2 days right here in Dallas to remind voters of the consequences if the Democrats were to retake Congress.
4: That is Fox's Bill Malusian reporting. President Trump is set to keynote tonight's event. 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
8: Welcome back in, Clay and Buck. All right, we got loaded lines, 800-282-2882. I see right now, looking at my quad box, when I was just on with Harris Faulkner, the lead story on Fox News, Travis, holdout Clancy jury is a hero. That's a, I'm fine with that headline. You see your name on the screen. You're hoping that the next quote right after it is not going to be, claims DUI was unjustified, you know, or something negative. Like, a juror is a hero who wanted to convict Lindsey Clancy. I'm okay with that headline.
9: This is a headline, Clay Travis, anti-murder and defends children. Yes.
8: That's it.
9: This is
8: That's
9: good.
8: That's what I can
9: good
8: roll
9: place
8: with.
9: To be.
8: All right, we got a bunch of calls. I'm going to get to them and talk backs and everything else, Buck, but I wanted to hit you with this. I saw this coming down. Poll. Should Lindsey Clancy be found guilty by political party? Now, I would like to see it by gender, too. The crosstabs on gender here. Republicans say by a 61 to 13 margin, Lindsey Clancy should have been found guilty of murder. 61-13 with

0: is the worst look I think possible for women from a male perspective looking at women. And those jurors, I mean, they look exactly like what you and I, if we sketched out what the jurors would look like who do not want to have Lindsey Clancy held accountable, it would be a bunch of postmenopausal left-wing women. That's what it was. At least that's who's speaking so far, and they sound just like what you would expect them to sound.
1: And they
0: like.
1: are the indoctrinated ultra feminist generation that believe these lies, made terrible choices for themselves. Yes, I'm generalizing, but these generalizations exist for a reason, and now they want to see that ideology in some way vindicated. And that's the only way that I could. Anyway, we'll take your calls on this. And we had somebody who was a guy who actually wanted to call and disagree with us and said he was a medical professional. So please call back. We would like to have that conversation. We've only had women disagreeing with our. By the way, we have a lot of women who agree with us, to be clear. I would in our audience, what do you think is the female agreement with the line that you and I share on this? I would say 60-40 in our favor.
0: I was going to say 75-25.
1: Okay.
0: I think in this audience, and this audience is what, 75% male? It's like 100% male agreement. And I would say probably 75-25 women. And you may be right. It may be closer to 60-40.
1: But let's take any of the – if you're a guy who wants to disagree with us, please call in. You can hand in your man card as soon as producer Greg picks up the phone. All right. Every scam call, every scam text, every sketchy email with your name attached, each one starts with the same way somebody found you. 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
3: Two women at the center of a transgender torture case learn their fate in New York State.
4: Applause in courts in Ontario County, New York, as a judge sentences Precious Arzuaga to life in prison in the kidnapping, torture, and killing of 24-year-old Sam Norquist, a transgender male who traveled to New York from Minnesota in late 2024 after meeting Arzuaga online. Co-defendant Jennifer Keanu also given life in prison, with several others still facing sentencing or trial. Investigators believe Norquist died at a motel in Hopewell, New York, after being beaten and tortured for days. Norquist's remains were found in Benton, New York, in February of 2025. Jeff Manasso, Fox News.
3: Just getting word that two brothers with a big social media following have been denied in their effort to be released from jail in Florida while they fight extradition to the UK. Andrew and Tristan Tate are facing multiple charges in Britain, including rape and assault. They deny it. A British political party known for being critical of the establishment and immigration is now under investigation.
5: Police are looking into claims Reform UK broke rules banning foreign donations. This after undercover reporters filmed officials discussing how an American businessman could channel money to the party through a UK-based relative. One of them, Dan Jukes, was a longtime advisor to party leader Nigel Farage, an ally of President Trump. Jukes has been suspended. Reform UK is a relatively new force in British politics, known for its conservative anti-migrant policies. It has led opinion polls for much of the last year.
3: Fox's Jonathan Savage. The party denies wrongdoing and says it will fully cooperate with the investigation. Stocks remain lower. Right now, the Dow's down 339 points. And Lisa Brady, Fox News.
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7: 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These headlines: today will be the last day with afternoon high temperatures in the low to mid-90s for the time being in the Umpqua Valley. Rill Elementary School closed today and tomorrow due to continued bat activity in the building. Roseburg Police jailed a man following a kidnapping incident on Sunday night. Douglas Forest Protective Association increasing public use restriction levels and industrial fire precaution levels due to the warmer temperatures. Crews with DFPA and other agencies dealt with 2 fires between Monday afternoon and Tuesday morning. Republican candidate for Congress Monique Despain with a healthy forest roundtable on Thursday. 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
8: Welcome back in, Clay and Buck. David in Ohio, you got 30 seconds. A lot of you want to weigh in on this AI thread. David, what you got for us?
9: Yeah, thanks for taking my call. I just wanted to weigh in. I've been listening to your AI debate and who is further advanced, and you rang in as China. If we're not going to do it, the Chinese will. I just came back from a business trip of a week and a half. And witnessing firsthand, I've been going there for almost 15 years. Over the past 5 years, they've become so technologically advanced, and particularly within this past year, it's totally startling and amazing. And we had some debates within our company, willing to wager that without question, the Chinese, if we don't beat them to the punch on this, we're likely to be ruled by them within my lifetime. And I'm in my 50s.
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11: Good morning from the Seven Feathers Casino Studio. KQEN forecast. Sunny today, high about 93. Going to be clear and 58 tonight. Thursday, sunny, high of 86. Thursday night, clear, down to 54. Friday, sunny, around 77 degrees. On Saturday, rain likely and a possibility of a thunderstorm in the Umpqua Valley.
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13: Behind every great man, there's a great woman. That saying has been around for years, because generally, it's true. It certainly was true for Stephen King. He happily admits that it was his wife's encouragement that enabled him to succeed as an author. In the early 70s, Stephen was working full-time as a public school teacher. He wrote stories on the side for a little extra money because money was tight. So he earned a little extra by publishing what he could in magazines. And one of his stories wasn't working out, so after only a few pages, Stephen gave up and threw it in the trash can. His wife, Tabitha, found it there, read it, and encouraged him to finish it. He did, and it led to his first published novel. Since then, Stephen King has gone on to write more than 60 novels and has sold over 350 million copies. King is a rock star author, but none of it would have been possible without his wife, Tabitha, who saw something in Stephen that he couldn't see in himself. It was her belief in him that enabled him to believe in himself. And that's the power of a wife on full display. No matter how tough or on top of things you might try to act,

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6: Welcome back in. We will be back for the final hour. We'll take your calls, 800-282-2882. I have used AI to dive into the jury question that many of you asked that we talked about earlier in the program. How did it end up being 9 women, 3 men? What are the procedures for selecting a jury? We will discuss that. We'll continue to take your calls on AI. And Ben Shapiro of the Daily Wire will join us at the bottom of the third hour. All that coming your way. You won't want to miss it. 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
1: Lawyers for a Florida man convicted last month of first-degree murder are seeking a new trial.
2: Mario Fernandez Saldana was found guilty in August of murder and solicitation in the killing of Jared Bridegan. Saldana's attorneys claim he did not get a fair trial. Bridegan was shot and killed in 2022 on a Florida highway after getting out of his car to clear a roadblock. His young daughter was in the back seat. The defense claims evidence linking Saldana to the accused shooter, Henry Tenen, was circumstantial. Prosecutors also allege Bridegan's ex-wife, Shanna Gardner, planned the killing with Saldana, to whom she is married. Gardner will be tried next year.
1: Fox's Grinnell Scott. A masked man accused of terrorizing people near City Hall is extradited back to Philadelphia.
3: The 22-year-old is now back in the city where he's accused of accosting pedestrians last month while wearing a Halloween mask. Zymir Hughes was tracked down and arrested by U.S. Marshals after he flew from New Jersey to Orlando and landed in Las Vegas. Hughes has been a Las Vegas resident since February, according to U.S. Marshals, but was visiting family in Philadelphia when police there say he wore a creepy doll-style mask, threatening pedestrians and recording the interactions on his phone on August 12th in Center City. In one encounter, investigators claim Hughes held one hand behind his back and asked a woman if she was ready to die while holding a mobile phone in his other hand. CJ Papa, Fox News.
1: Hughes faces charges, including assault and making terroristic threats. Apple's new leader takes the stage.
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1: CEO John Ternus describing advancements in performance, intelligence, battery, and camera, but the price is rising $100 more than the 17. Stocks remain lower. The Dow's down at 315. That is off session lows. I'm Lisa Brady, Fox News.
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6: 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These headlines: today will be the last day with afternoon high temperatures in the low to mid-90s for the time being in the Umpqua Valley. Rill Elementary School closed today and tomorrow due to continued bat activity in the building. Roseburg Police jailed a man following a kidnapping incident on Sunday night. Douglas Forest Protective Association increasing public use restriction levels and industrial fire precaution levels due to the warmer temperatures. Crews with DFPA and other agencies dealt with two fires between Monday afternoon and Tuesday morning. Republican candidate for Congress Monique Despain with a healthy forest roundtable on Thursday. On Inside Douglas County at 12:30, get an update on the Oakland School District. 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
3: Welcome back into Clay and Buck. We have some calls to take and some talkbacks and all kinds of good stuff here. Jimmy in Florida, this is Talkback B. Hit it.
4: AI is here to stay. Either we lead or we get led. And while there may be some people that use it for nefarious reasons, there are many more people that will use it for what it's intended to, as a resource and a tool to benefit us all. Let's not fear the thing. Let's get our hands around it and take advantage of it.
5: That is Cut B. I agree with everything he just said. By the way, for those of you watching on YouTube, and we encourage you to be watching on YouTube, go subscribe if you have not already. Buck has brought out, looks like a newly shorn Ginger. She got a brand new haircut, right?
3: She's crying. Mommy had to go out to run an errand, and so now Ginger goes by the front door and cries like it's the end of the world. Doodles are a fantastic breed of dog, but I will say, their separation anxiety is something to get ready.
5: So we have got, for those of you who watch on YouTube, sometimes you get dogs, sometimes you get babies. You never know what you might get added into the video medley here. I am curious. I'm going to ask Ben. Ben Shapiro is going to join us at the bottom of the hour. Does anybody out there that is also an NFL fan find this as crazy as I do, that this is the great big game-changing plan of the Republican Party, is we're going to have a midterm convention and we're going to go head-to-head against the NFL, and that is going to be the event that changes the trajectory of the election?
3: I feel like the convention existed and exists to serve a purpose, and so then you build out more of the event around the purpose of, for example, picking the nominee for your party, right? This is why we've had conventions. A midterm convention, what are we doing, right? It's, you know, Clay, it's, you could tell me, you say, hey, you know, my birthday is coming up. Let's throw a huge party. And it's like, great. And whatever we decide to do beyond that, you know, we'd probably go with like an SEC football theme. So there'd be, you know, it'd be like football players and sorority girls. Whatever we go with, we have a reason for the party. If you just said, let's just throw a party, I'd be like, okay, but why? They're in the latter category. Like, what's the point of this exactly? I understand they're going to say, oh, it's to talk about the midterms and stuff. But, well, yeah, but you can do that without this. I'm not sure that I don't really get it.
5: I don't even disagree with the concept of the midterm. I just think you could have done it on Tuesday and Wednesday of next week when there's nothing going on. You're getting in before October when there's events that occur every day. Instead, you went directly head-to-head with the NFL.

0: I could have the most brilliant show idea ever. They would never put it up. I bet Netflix is not debuting any shows on Wednesday or Thursday that are designed to appeal to men. You might counter-program and say, hey, we're going to start the new Housewives franchise. Maybe the new version of The Bachelor or The Bachelorette could drop and go head-to-head with the NFL because women might feel like their husbands, their boyfriends are more likely to watch. And by the way, tons of women watch the NFL now, too. It feels like a completely unforced error. And 30 million people are going to watch the NFL, and there's going to be headlines, you know, 4 million people watch Trump speak, and 30 million watch the NFL. I don't understand who made this decision. And if they had just asked me, I would have said, whatever you do, don't go head-to-head with the NFL. And they didn't ask me. And so we're going head-to-head with the NFL. If you're out there right now listening to us and you are worried about your information online, you are not alone. 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
3: 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KQEN forecast. Sunny today, high about 93. Going to be clear and 58 tonight. Thursday, sunny, high of 86. Thursday night, clear, down to 54. Friday, sunny, around 77 degrees. On Saturday, rain likely and a possibility of a thunderstorm in the Umpqua Valley.
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5: I'm Dan Loney with Your Money Now. The Treasury Department will make its bond buyback program on long-dated U.S. debt a total of up to $6 billion. The original announcement from Secretary Scott Bessent said the total would be at least $4 billion. Some analysts believe that that number could be even bigger. The auction will be tomorrow. The announcement moved long-dated bond yields higher on the news. LIV Golf has filed for Chapter 11 bankruptcy protection. The golf tour, which had been backed by the Saudi Public Investment Fund until this year, has entered into a restructuring support agreement with BC Partner Advisors. Moving forward, a deal to continue would mean that the players on the tour would become the primary owners. Wall Street continues lower after the concerns in the Middle East continue. The Dow Industrial Average is down more than 300 points. The NASDAQ is off more than 150. West Texas crude up 3% at $96 a barrel. That's Your Money Now.
6: 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According to the Washington Post, it was 2020 when Apple's former CEO Tim Cook returned from a visit from Apple's manufacturing plant in China. There he witnessed firsthand other companies' foray into the foldable smartphone, including the early cracking screens. But Cook convinced that Apple's future must include a foldable. And to his delight, he found that Apple's secretive development team had already been working on the problem for 5 years. Today, we'll see the results. Look for the foldable iPhone to retail between a whopping $2,000

0: Texas, and we're going to be doing a lot of fun things, Sport and State, Clay and Buck, and Daily Wire going forward. Tonight, Buck has made the smart decision to fade me. I have taken the Seattle Seahawks on the opener tonight as a 3.5-point favorite. Buck has jumped in on the other side, and he has taken the New England Patriots as a 3.5-point underdog. You can pick one side or the other. If you bet $5, you get $100 in bonus bets in your account at Hard Rock Bet. 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You will love it. You will be glad that you signed up, and you're going to win one way or the other because it's Buck versus me tonight on the NFL opener. hardrock.bet/clay.
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8: Hi, everybody. My name is McGraw Millhaven. Yes, McGraw is the first name. Millhaven's the last name. 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Join me weeknights as I host America at Night. 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
3: A prediction from the president. I'm Lisa Brady, Fox News.
4: Oh, I think the war is going to end immediately after the election.
3: President Trump just telling reporters Iran can't hold out any longer, but is hoping for change.
4: They're desperate to try and affect the election so that we can get a nice, weak group of people in there and leave them alone and let them have their nuclear weapon. All they want is a nuclear weapon. And if they had a nuclear weapon, the whole world is in deep trouble.
3: Also predicting again that oil and gas prices will plummet once the conflict ends. President Trump taking questions just before flying to Dallas for the GOP's first ever midterm convention with this advice for Republican candidates.
4: Just keep fighting and just keep explaining how well we're doing as a country. We're doing better now as a country than we've ever done before.
3: Democrats couldn't disagree more.
5: Voters can see through the BS that Republicans are spewing.
3: Illinois Governor J.B. Pritzker in Dallas as part of a Democrat effort to counter convention messaging and arguing the president's policies are costing Americans more money. A now former AI researcher has a warning for humanity.
6: We're talking about Jacob Coxon. He's worked at both OpenAI and Anthropic. He announced on X that he was quitting Anthropic, saying that, quote, neither company is acting responsibly. They are racing straight to self-improving superintelligence and gambling with our lives. Going on to say, quote, the people building AI earnestly believe that it could kill us all by the end of the decade. And he was backed up by a senior AI safety researcher at the company.
3: Fox Business's Madison Allworth. Some in Congress have proposed an AI kill switch aimed at protecting national security. Both OpenAI and Anthropic have agreed to collaborate with federal safety officials. The former researcher who went public speaks with Fox's Brett Baer tonight on Special Report. 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
3: Opening statements in New Mexico, where Facebook is on trial over privacy concerns dating back to before the 2016 election.
10: New Mexico becoming the first and only state so far to push Facebook parent Meta to trial over the Cambridge Analytica data privacy scandal. New Mexico arguing that Facebook failed to alert or protect users from a personality quiz on the platform that harvested data from roughly 87 million Facebook profiles between 2014 and

0: 2015, then sold it to political consulting firm Cambridge Analytica. The state is seeking the maximum civil penalties under its Unfair Practices Act, up to $5,000 for each violation. It estimates around 350,000 of its residents were exposed to the data breach. Lillian Wu, Fox News.
1: What had been a famous site for sports is set to be transformed, beginning with a groundbreaking today in San Francisco, where Candlestick Park was demolished more than a decade ago.
2: This is a mix of condos, high-rise apartments, and low-income housing. And of course, we're on the site of the former place where the San Francisco Giants and 49ers once played. And this is also coming at a critical time for housing, as San Francisco is facing a crisis at this point. In roughly 2 years, the vertical build-out will be designed, and the construction will be done over multiple phases. We're standing right on the dirt where Joe Montana's game-winning touchdown pass to Dwight Clark became the catch. Situated in the heart of San Francisco, but also on the edge of Silicon Valley, this comes as the pro-business agenda of Mayor Daniel Lurie, as he took office last year, has been helping the city gain momentum.
1: Fox Business's Kelly Saberi. The new community known as Candlestick is expected to eventually include more than 7,000 homes, offices, shops, and parks. An hour to the close on Wall Street, the Dow down 342 points as oil prices surge. The international benchmark Brent crude topping $100 a barrel. I'm Lisa Brady, Fox News.
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5: Sunny with a high near 93 today. Tonight, clear with a low around 58.
4: Today, the last day for a while in the 90s. Riddle Elementary School closed today and tomorrow due to bat activity. A Roseburg police jailed a man following a kidnapping incident Sunday night.
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4: It is 12:07, 75 degrees already. 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
3: KQEN. Traffic update.
4: Not sure which direction it is going, but oddly enough, as we are in the noon hour, we've got a train going through the Roseburg area just passed down the way from us a bit ago, so that will be an impact to a number of you around the area for the next little bit. Today will be the last day with afternoon high temperatures in the low to mid-90s for the time being in the Umpqua Valley. Forecasters at the National Weather Service in Medford told News Radio 93.9 FM and 1240 KQEN that high pressure in the region will cause the bump up in temperatures. The high pressure is expected to weaken on Thursday and Friday, with highs in the mid-80s Thursday and upper 70s on Friday. Low pressure is slated to move in on Saturday, bringing showers and the potential for afternoon thunderstorms. Conditions are expected to dry beginning Sunday for at least a few days. Forecasters said it's possible for temperatures to get back to the 90s later in the month if strong high pressure returns. The mercury reached 83 degrees Tuesday at the Roseburg Regional Airport.

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1: Riddle Elementary School is closed today and tomorrow due to continued bat activity in the building. A district social media post to families said, out of an abundance of caution, the district is taking this time to thoroughly inspect the building and complete the necessary cleaning and bat removal measures. Staff are working to make the best possible decisions based on the information and professional guidance available. Throughout this process, the district is working closely with the Douglas Public Health Network, the Oregon Department of Fish and Wildlife, and a professional bat specialist. The post said, quote, the safety of our students and staff remains our highest priority. An update will be made tomorrow afternoon regarding progress made and the next steps for reopening Riddle Elementary School. Students at the school were sent home last Friday due to the presence of bats in the building as well. 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
0: And right now they tell us there is nothing more to report. Roseburg Police jailed a man following a kidnapping incident on Sunday night. RPD reports that at 7 p.m., officers responded to a residence in the 400 block of Northeast Winchester Street after a caller said there had been a violation of a no-contact release agreement that was in place, prohibiting 48-year-old Joshua Hansen from contacting a victim. Officers spoke with a witness on the scene who reportedly observed Hansen grab the victim and carry her inside the residence. While at the front door, prior to attempting contact, officers heard raised voices and a loud thump coming from inside the home. After knocking on the front door for some time without a response, officers forced entrance into the residence. Officers contacted a clearly distraught victim who stated that Hansen was in the back bedroom. Suspect was found hiding under a blanket and was detained without incident. Victim stated that Hansen carried her into the residence against her will. Then, when she tried to yell for help, he covered her mouth, restricting her breathing. The victim was reportedly in substantial pain as a result of the incident. Hansen was charged with second-degree kidnapping, a felony count of strangulation, fourth-degree assault, first-degree burglary, and violation of a release agreement. He was detained without bail. KQEN News Time, 1211.
2: Due to increasing temperatures and lowering relative humidity across lands protected by the Douglas Forest Protective Association, public use restriction levels have increased to moderate, effective today for all private, county, state, and Bureau of Indian Affairs lands within the Douglas District. DFPA Public Information Officer Rachel Pope said, in addition, the industrial fire precaution levels have increased to level 2, effective today within the Douglas District for all regulated use areas and all forest lands within 1/8 of those areas, including lands managed by the Roseburg District of the Bureau of Land Management. Pope said, for the public, under moderate public use restrictions, these activities are only permitted before 1 p.m. or after 8 p.m. The non-industrial power saw usage, cutting, grinding, or welding of metal, cutting, trimming, mowing of dried cured grass, and operation of power-driven machinery for non-industrial property management or development on private lands. Motor vehicles, including motorcycles and all-terrain vehicles, are only allowed on improved roads free of flammable vegetation, except for the cultivation and harvest of agricultural crops. Each vehicle traveling on forest lands must have an axe, shovel, and 1 gallon of water or a 2.5 pound or larger fire extinguisher. ATVs must have a 2.5 pound or larger ABC fire extinguisher. All other off-road driving is restricted at all times. For information on restrictions for industrial operators and more fire season information, you can go to a link that we have with this story at 541radio.com.
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1: Crews with the Douglas Forest Protective Association and other agencies dealt with two fires between Monday afternoon and Tuesday morning. A DFPA release said on Monday at approximately 3:45 p.m., their firefighters, along with the Canyonville South Umpqua Fire District, responded to a report of smoke approximately 0.4 miles west of Interstate 5 near milepost 96, a few miles south of Canyonville. Upon arrival, firefighters located a single lightning-struck tree with fire spread to approximately 1/100th of an acre of nearby vegetation. Mop-up work was continued.

0: continuing as of Tuesday afternoon. On Tuesday morning, just after 7 a.m., crews from DFPA and Douglas County Fire and EMS responded to a natural cover fire located near the railroad tracks west of southbound Interstate 5 near milepost 166.5, about 2 miles south of the South Cottage Grove exit. Firefighters from North Douglas arrived on the scene first and knocked down the forward spread of the a 100th acre fire. Command of the fire was transferred to DFPA, where crews completed mop-up operations and transitioned the fire to patrol status. The cause of the fire remains under investigation. No homes or structures were threatened by the fires.
1: Personal firewood permits for the Umpqua National Forest are now available through a new online e-permit system, eliminating the need to travel to a Forest Service office. UNF release of personal firewood is free and allows a woodcutter to gather up to 10 cords per year for household use. The Forest Service will continue to refine and improve the quality of the online permit system and add additional special forest product permits in the future. For more information about the firewood program or other special forest product permits, look for links in, of information with our story at 541radio.com. Republican candidate for Congress Monique Despain will host a Healthy Forest Roundtable Thursday morning, 11:30 a.m. at the Veterans Memorial Association building on Willamette Street in Eugene, and Greg Michaels has that story.
2: A campaign release said the event will bring together a number of experts for a nonpartisan discussion on identifying and addressing the factors leading to the wildfire crisis in Oregon. The panel will include forestry expert Dr. Bob Zyback, Rick Dice of Patrick Firefighting, Matt Cyrus of Oregon Family Farms, Jim Buell, a retired biologist and wildlife expert, State Representative Court Boyce, Ed Shepard, retired Oregon State Bureau of Land Management Director, Sam Wheeler of Murphy Company, Bob Reagan, and a number of others. Despain will participate throughout the discussion to explore what she believes are practical solutions to unhealthy forests in Oregon. Greg Michaels, News Radio 93.9 FM and 1240 KQEN.
1: 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Governor Tina Kotek directed every state agency to immediately pause unapproved requests for easements, right-of-ways, leases, rentals, land use permits, and sales or transfers of state-owned property for data center projects. The pause remains in effect through July 1st of next year or until statewide action from the governor's office or the legislature directs otherwise. Governor Kotek said, quote, data center corporations are asking communities to absorb enormous demands on our water, energy, infrastructure, and natural resources, and we need to know what that means for Oregonians. Governor Kotek said, quote, I'm taking this action because the state should not be moving forward with new data center projects on public land while we're still working to understand and address those impacts. Oregonians deserve a statewide approach that protects our communities, respects our natural resources, and makes sure state government is acting in the public interest. Governor Kotek said this pause is essential to ensure a coordinated statewide evaluation of the long-term impacts associated with large-scale data center development, including infrastructure capacity, environmental sustainability, water usage, job creation, and the effects on surrounding communities. The release of this new initiative, this new directive to state agencies, builds on the governor's decision to stop the planned sale upstate land for approximately 32 acres at the Mill Creek Corporate Center in Salem for a proposed data center project. Governor Kotek said while the state lacks authority to enact a statewide moratorium on data center developments, the action reflects her commitment to taking steps within the state's control immediately.
0: Roseburg Public Library is delivering a slate of grant-funded programs this fall for adults with developmental and intellectual disabilities. A city release said the library was selected to participate in round four of Libraries Transforming Communities, Accessible Small and Rural Communities, an initiative that provides community engagement and accessibility resources to small and rural libraries to help them better serve people with disabilities. It was made possible by the American Library Association in collaboration with the Association for Rural and Small Libraries. On Thursday, September 10th, the library will host Bingo with Prizes. On Thursday, October 8th, Jessica from Create and Sip Studio will guide participants in a pumpkin-themed painting class. On Thursday, November 12th, Jugglemania's Reese Thomas will perform his high energy show. Registration is required for the Pumpkin

0: theme painting class. Movie and snack events are scheduled Thursday, September 24th and Thursday, October 22nd. All programs are free and begin at 11:30 a.m. at the library on Northeast Diamond Lake Boulevard. Caregivers are welcome. 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
1: Mercy Foundation will have its Challenge of the Heroes event next Thursday, September 17th from 5:30 to 8 p.m. Foundation relays at restaurants in Sutherland, Glide, Roseburg, and Winston, along with food trucks in Myrtle Creek, will participate. Law enforcement, firefighters, and EMTs, the local heroes, have challenged each other to support Douglas County child abuse prevention initiatives. 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Tips will go to support the work of the Douglas County Human Trafficking Task Force and the Up to Us Now Child Abuse Prevention Coalition, both part of the Mercy Foundation. To see where each agency is serving in the Challenge of Heroes event, go to the information posted with this story at 541radio.com. KQEN News Time, 1219.
2: Douglas County 4-H is partnering with the Studio Arts Connection to host 4-H Fall Fiber Arts Day, a hands-on crochet and knitting experience for youth ages 9 to 11 on Saturday, October 3rd. An Oregon State University Extension Service release said the workshops are perfect for youth of all skill levels who want to explore fiber arts, learn new techniques, and create projects they can proudly take home. Workshops will be held at the Studio Arts Connection at 1350 Southeast Stephen Street in Roseburg. A crochet class bird nest project will be held from 11 a.m. to 1 p.m. with a knitting class to make a bracelet or small pet collar from 2 to 4 p.m. Attendees will receive beginner free instruction, new fiber art skills, and a finished project to take home. The cost is $25 per class with registration required. For more information, call OSU Extension Service in Douglas County at 672-6641 or stop by their office at 1134 Southeast Douglas Avenue next to the courthouse.
1: Roseburg Police jailed a woman following an alleged assault incident on Sunday, and RPD reports that officers responded to an apartment complex in the 400 block of Northeast Winchester Street multiple times throughout the day after a 55-year-old was called in for screaming and banging on residents' doors with a stick. At approximately 2 p.m., the 55-year-old accused someone of killing her children and struck the victim approximately 10 times in the face and hand with a closed fist. The victim had significant swelling around her right eye and had difficulty using her right hand. Suspect was charged with fourth-degree assault and second-degree disorderly conduct. Bail was set at $5,000. Roseburg police jailed a woman for a warrant on Saturday. An RPD report said at 9:50 a.m., officers responded to a disturbance at an apartment complex in the 400 block of Northeast Winchester Street. Seems to be a common theme. The 32-year-old was contacted in the parking lot. Dispatch advised the woman had an active warrant for arrest and confirmed it. She was placed in custody without incident and was detained without bail. The woman was released later in the day.
0: An Oakland man was jailed for an alleged misuse of 911 early Wednesday morning. A Douglas County Sheriff's Office report said the 56-year-old had called 911 several times regarding a, quote, CIA shooting investigation and, quote, lobbing shots over I-5. The suspect at one point reportedly began to cuss at dispatchers. When a deputy arrived at the man's location in the 900 block of Isidore Road in the Oakland area, he allegedly became extremely erratic and hard to understand. His claims were unfounded, and he was warned of misuse of 911. Approximately 10 minutes later, the man called 911 again. A deputy contacted the man again and was told the suspect had called 911 to, quote, get me back over here. At approximately 2:30 a.m., the man was taken into custody and transported to corrections. He was detained without bail.
1: 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Our Back to School series continues in a few minutes on Inside Douglas County at 1230. Superintendent Jeff Clark of the Oakland School District will be with us.
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3: From the Seven Feathers Casino Studios, taking a look at your sports headlines. Well, in local high school sports, if you're out in the area of Stewart Park today, or at least for the next couple of hours, you're probably going to witness a lot of activity going on. It's the Umpqua Opener. Camas Valley, Douglas, Glendale, North Douglas, Oakland, Reedsport, South Umpqua, Sutherland, Roseburg, and Yoncalla. They are all going to have some runners taking part in that, as well as other runners. But those are the local teams and schools that are taking part in the Umpqua Opener cross-country meet that's going on at Stewart Park today. That'll be the varsity 5K races getting started here this afternoon. So look out for runners out there taking part. Keep a heads up because they're going to be everywhere as they get that underway. Other matchups on the schedule for today's local action. We've got volleyball, Days Creek hosting Bandon, North Douglas travels to Umpqua Valley Christian, and Riddle is hosting Camas Valley. Yesterday in high school sports, out on the volleyball court, the Roseburg Indians remained undefeated on the season with a 5-set winner over Churchill at the Lancer Dome in Eugene. The Indians trailed in the match after losing the first two sets, but then they gathered themselves and they rallied to win the final three sets for the victory. The fifth and final set went to extra points. It was nip and tuck for both sides, but Roseburg pulls it out. They are now 5-0 on the year. In other volleyball scores, Sutherland defeated Illinois Valley in three sets to begin play in the Far West League, Glide defeating Douglas in straight sets. South Umpqua was swept by Marshfield in its Sky M League opener. North Douglas swept Powers. Elkton fell to Bandon in four sets. Yoncalla was swept by Rogue River, and Glendale lost in straight sets to Myrtle Point. Out on the soccer pitch yesterday, the Roseburg girls finished in a scoreless draw with Sheldon. South Umpqua lost 3-2 against Coquille Myrtle Point, and the Douglas girls fell 2-0 against Santiam Christian. In boys soccer yesterday, Sutherland tied with Illinois Valley in a scoreless match, and Douglas was shut out 7-0 by Lost River Bonanza. You can check out more details on scores and schedules online at 541radio.com. In college sports locally, the UCC women's soccer team is hosting the Portland Panthers for a South Region match today at Sutherland High School. The Riverhawks and the Panthers are among six teams tied with 1-1 records in South Region games so far this season. In its most recent game on Saturday, Umpqua lost a close game against number 8 ranked Lane on Saturday, 1-0, the final score in that one. Today's matchup between UCC and Portland kicks off at 2 o'clock. Well, the first full week of the college football season now behind us, and the first Associated Press top 25 rankings in season were announced yesterday. The Oregon Ducks dropped four spots to number 6 in the country after a narrow 34-27 win over Boise State in the first week of the season. Boise State, in this most recent AP top 25, just outside the top 25, technically you could call them number 26 in the country. As for the top five in this week's poll, Ohio State stays at number 1, followed by Georgia, Notre Dame, Texas, and Indiana to fill out the top five. Houston, which beat Oregon State 33-20 in the season opener, moved up one spot to number 22. The Beavers have another top 25 showdown coming up this week as they are hosting Texas Tech. The Red Raiders fell in at number 13 in this week's poll. In other college football news, Oregon State's Jesse Legree was named the Pac-12's Freshman of the Week after his first college game. Legree caught five passes for 136 yards and a touchdown to help lead Oregon State offensively. Finally, coming up tonight, it's the season opener for the NFL, and it's a Super Bowl rematch. The Seattle Seahawks are hosting the New England Patriots at Lumen Field in Seattle. Kickoff set for 5:20 tonight. Tune in for coverage starting at 4 o'clock on The Score, 92.3 FM and 1490 AM, or you can tune in for the NFL online. 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

0: 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And that's going to do it for your sports here during the noon report. KQEN News Time is 1228. This sports report is brought to you by Ameritidal.
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3: 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Nothing to sneeze at. It's going to be clear. 58 tonight, sunny, 86 tomorrow. Clear on Thursday night down to 54. Friday, sunny and 77. Your outdoor events will go fine. And partly cloudy Friday night down to 53. Trying to do something outside on Saturday, that is another story. Rain, showers, thunderstorms possible in the Umpqua Valley, only for Saturday. By Sunday, though, sunny, back to 72 degrees. Right now at the Roseburg Regional Airport,
4: 75 degrees.
3: And again, we've got a ways to go to get to 93, but I think we're going to get there. Inside Douglas County is on the way. It is 1230.
5: Fox News, I'm Carmen Roberts. Tonight, President Trump's big night to show off with the Republican midterm election messages, saying that they can make the economy great again. He's heading to Dallas for the GOP midterm convention.
6: Very exciting, and we're going to explain what we've done. We've done things that have never been done in the first term or the second term, frankly, of a president.
5: Crude oil prices are soaring as fighting intensifies in the Persian Gulf. U.S. military destroying five Iranian oil tankers. U.S. crude topping $96 a barrel. And Brent crude trading at more than $101 a barrel. The president's reaction?
6: But right after the election, oil prices are going to be tumbling downward. They're going to be tumbling down, and we'll get them down, I think, for gasoline. We'll get them below $2 a gallon.
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9: 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So I don't buy it when Democrats say that they're focused on education and they want the system to be better. How can you, when you're being funded or you're having donations come in with millions of dollars from these teachers unions? 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
0: 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Sunny and, yes, 93 in the Umpqua Valley this afternoon. Going to be clear, 58 tonight, sunny, 86 tomorrow, 77 on Friday. Saturday is going to be a bit of a challenge. We've got rain, showers, thunderstorms, all coming in with a temperature for the high of only 65 degrees. But one day, and then we're back to sunshine. But on the cooler side, below normal temperatures going into next week in the low to mid 70s. Right now, 76 in Roseburg. 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
0: In the midst of our back-to-school series, talking to area school superintendents and other education leaders, and today we find Oakland School District in the spotlight. Superintendent Jeff Clark, thanks for coming in.
9: Thanks for having me, Kyle. Always appreciate coming in and talking to you on the radio.
0: So talk about the school year in the district. When did you guys begin and how's it gone so far?
9: We started school last Monday and had kids in all of last week and then took the four-day weekend and got them back going this week. And it's been a great start to the year. Lots and lots of kids, lots of happy faces, and staff's been excited and ready to go. So far, it's been a great start to the year.
0: Now, you said four-day weekend. That's because?
9: We're on a four-day week in Oakland. We adopted that 33 years ago, and it's worked out really well for us. And we have a little bit longer school days Monday through Thursday, but families get Friday, Saturday, and Sunday together. And ideally, when it started, it was great because they could do their doctor's appointments and orthodontists and all those things on Fridays. And now, unfortunately, a lot of professionals have copied our model and don't work on Fridays, so it makes it a little bit tougher.
0: Yeah, I saw that coming when you said that, because that is somewhat of a challenge sometimes. One of the advantages, too, I suppose, is on the sports side, especially you've got some opponents that are a ways away, making travel on Fridays a lot easier.
9: Yeah, it makes it a lot better, and we're able to schedule some stuff on Fridays and Saturdays and not miss as much class time, because it is difficult when kids are out of class and all that extra work for them. So having the four-day week's been a real bonus for us.
0: I think sometimes I hear about from people I know over in remote areas like Burns who talk about going to any game and it's 8 hours each way. And I just cannot fathom that.
9: Well, I often laugh about that. I've spent a lot of time in my career on some OSAA committees and different things, and listening to each person talk about travel and what that means to them. And travel to a school in Portland is much different than travel to a school in Eastern Oregon or Southern Oregon, or, I mean, even, you know, Southern Oregon where we are at. It's just travel's different depending on where you live.
0: Yeah, and when I was a high school kid in the Portland metro, travel to the next school for a game was like 10-15 minutes in traffic.
9: Yeah. So, yes.
0: Okay. So, talk

0: about anything new in the district as you go into the school year?
1: Well, we're starting a third year of our after-school program, funded by a wonderful grant from the Ford Family Foundation. And, you know, being able to start that again in October and do 2 days a week after school in all three buildings is great. And it just gives an extra hour and a half of service to kids, doing some study hall work and also doing some creative learning things to help extend that day. So in the third year of that program, and now that we're in our third year, we really feel like we're starting to get a handle on it and refine it and make it great.
0: So what percentage of kids in the district are part of that?
1: We probably get about 20, maybe about 25 to 30%. Part of that is we get a really low number from the high school because so many kids in the high school are already doing sports or other activities in clubs, so they don't they can't fit it into their schedule. But we have really good participation, especially in our K-4 elementary building, but also some of our middle schoolers take part as well.
0: So for Oakland, what's your enrollment currently?
1: We're right around 665, so about holding tough about where we were at last year. A few students bigger than last year, but just about the same.
0: Now, you've spent your career in Oakland. What do you like about this size of a district?
1: I just think there's so many valuable things to having a smaller district like this, three buildings, so a little over 200 kids per building. It just adds, it just allows for such a good rapport between staff and students, and we get to know them beyond just their work in the classroom, and we know their families. And I mean, I've been blessed to have my whole career in Oakland, so many of the students going through, I've had many of their parents, and so know a lot of the family trees, and that just makes a big difference when we're dealing with them, and we just are able to do so many more personable things with that smaller number.
0: Now, with the three buildings too, they're all essentially, you can see all of them.
1: Yes, having them all at the top of the hill on the same campus together is really, really nice. And being able to, from my office, can walk in 2 minutes and be in any of the three buildings is really nice. It's a very big bonus for us.
0: What about turnover this year for staff?
1: We did not have a lot of turnover, probably the least we've had in a while. We had a couple of staff move on, and so we replaced them with some really young and excited teachers that are looking forward to starting out their careers. We were able to hire an Oakland graduate, Wyatt Smith, to come back to Oakland and teach in his home school, and which was really nice. And but not a lot of turnover, so we were excited about that. We've had some years where we've had six or eight teachers and a lot of classified staff, and we just did not have that much turnover over this year, which was awesome.
0: So any turnover on the leadership side?
1: No, our three principals are back in place in all three buildings and doing excellent work there. And then and our district office stayed the same as well. So our leadership has been very steady lately.
0: Now, you talked about some of the bright spots of being the size district that you are. What about the challenges, though, of being in a smaller district?
1: You know, rural, being in rural Oregon makes a big difference, and Douglas County has a lot of challenges countywide, and we face those just as much as everyone else. Trying to manage the support for families outside of the classroom is really difficult. Getting DHS support and other wraparound services for families that are struggling is very difficult in a rural area. And unfortunately, many families in Douglas County are struggling right now with the crazy high prices of foods and gas and those kind of things makes it really difficult. So not being able to have those wraparound services for families to support them makes it so trying to get school as a number one priority for the family is difficult when they're worried about where the next meal is going to come from or how they're going to fix their leaky roof.
0: Talk about summer learning. What went on in the district?
1: We do a summer school, a four-week summer school every summer. We did that again this summer. We've really worked hard to try and make some minor adjustments in that to keep the kids that start it. We usually have 70, 80 kids that start, and we finish with 20 or 30. This year, we did a great job of keeping those kids involved, and we finished the summer with a little over 60 kids still participating, which was awesome. And so we're able to mix it up, give them some outdoor learning time, give them some in-classroom time and some remedial stuff, but try and make it fun and enjoyable for them so we can keep the learning going and have a lot less learning loss over the summer.
0: And do you see that when you get into the fall, do you see the effectiveness of that based on how they're doing?
1: We definitely see it where we don't have that loss for kids, and we see a lot of our summer school stuff's mostly for our kindergarten through eighth grade kids. Our high school kids is

0: is all credit recovery stuff, working towards, if they're a little deficient in their credits, working them towards being back on track for graduation. But we definitely see a lot of that continuity for those kids and families that come in the summer when school starts in September, which is great.
1: Now, do you see a lot of families stay in Oakland for a long time?
0: Yes, because we're an interesting kind of unique district that we have a really small town. There's 850, 900 people that live in the town of Oakland, but we have geographically, I think, the second largest district in the county. And so we are very spread out with a lot of family farms and a lot of family owned pieces of property. So that helps us keep that continuity of families from year to year. So unfortunately, there's not as many jobs in Douglas County to keep families at a good wage. So some families choose to leave, but a lot of them have stayed over the years. And we see generations of kids that go through Oakland, and which also is a nice bonus because they take massive pride in Oakland, and the parents and grandparents remember what it was like when they went through. And so they're much more supportive of the school district.
1: Now, you talked about the geographic size. Kind of give people an idea of what are the other districts that you where you have boundaries.
0: Well, we have a boundary with Elkton. We have a boundary with Yoncalla. We have a boundary with North Douglas. We have a boundary with Roseburg, Sutherland. And I think that might be it. I don't think we district with Glide, but we're closer than you would think for as far away as Glide is.
1: I'm actually surprised you've got one with Roseburg.
0: Yeah. The Umpqua Basin out there that used to be, all those Umpqua kids used to go to Umpqua and Sutherland, and then back in the late 80s, I think, Roseburg incorporated a lot of that, so we touch boundaries out there.
1: All right, back with more in a moment. Superintendent Jeff Clark of the Oakland School District, the interview, a podcast after 1 at 541radio.com, 1245 News Radio, 93.9 FM and 1240 KQEN.

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7: Inside Douglas County, 1248, Lars Larson coming up at 1 on Inside Douglas County, spending a couple weeks talking about schools in the area for the most part, and Superintendent Jeff Clark of the Oakland School District in with us right now. What about online learning? What are you guys offering there?
8: We don't do a lot of things with online learning. We've kind of taken the stance of we are a brick-and-mortar school, and we want to be as great of a brick-and-mortar school as we can be. And so we do some credit recovery work for our kids, and we do some EOP classes and so

0: is a really important part of life and preparing them for what life after school looks like. But I do believe that there's also some positives that online schools bring. It's just trying to find that happy medium in between that both can coexist together.
1: Now, Oakland is a historic community as far as the city of Oakland itself. What about your buildings? You've got some older ones. How are they doing?
0: Well, they are just like many brick and mortar schools around Oregon. Our buildings are old and tired and held together with some baling wire and duct tape. But we feel really good about the progress we've been making through campus. This summer we finished up our fourth seismic project and finished our third and began work on our fourth and fifth. We finished the high school gym and did a full seismic remodel of that, finished phase two of that. We did phase one of our high school building this summer, and we'll finish that phase of that next summer. And then we began planning we received the seismic grant for our elementary school as well, which we're hoping to tear into next summer and start that one as well. So we have two more seismics that we're going to apply for our elementary school cafeteria and then our shop building, both of those. So we're hoping that in another about 4 to 5 years, our entire district has been seismically rehabilitated and is in a good shape there. And then even though the $2.5 million just doesn't stretch very far, we're able to also get some, window dressing things, some new lights, some new ceilings, floors, little things that come with it when they come in and do all the work that they have to do to upgrade it some. So our buildings are old, but we're doing our best to make them as inviting and inhabitable as possible.
1: Now, we've talked over the last few years, you had a project, and I don't remember which building it was specifically, a former gym that had explain.
0: So Washington Gym is our Washington School and Washington Gym, which is in downtown Oakland, which is our school in Oakland for the 30s, 40s, and 50s and 60s, was that gym. We were still using that gym that was built in 1932, I think, as a a gym for our middle school sports. So we went after the bond 3 years ago and came up just short in November and went right back to the May election and were able to pass it in May of 24. And then we were able to pass it for $4.5 million from our community, and we got the matching grant from the state. So we had $9 million to spend, and unfortunately, in that the cost of things are ridiculous, but we were able to get together and get a great gym built, and we opened it up. We did a ribbon cutting in May and are housing our middle school sports in there this year. So what a great addition to our school. And again, that was up on campus, so kind of finished off getting everything we do up on the top of the hill all in one campus.
1: What about your school board? What projects do you have them working on this year?
0: Our school board right now, we have a meeting tonight, and we're working through our performance growth targets and making sure that we are doing everything we can to get our kids ready for the Accountability Act and showing great improvement in attendance and our test scores and so forth. And so that's where they're focused at right now, making sure that we have all the tools we need to be able to continue to give the best education possible for our kids.
1: Man, you mentioned the Accountability Act. Explain what that is.
0: Accountability Act is something that the legislature passed two years ago in their long session, and they spent the year, ODE spent a year with rulemaking and some other things to get things in play. So now schools are being held accountable in 8 different areas, to, looking at graduation rate, 4 and 5 year graduation rate, K-12 attendance, K-2 attendance, fifth grade or 8th grade math scores, 3rd grade reading scores, and then we're also doing a freshman on track for graduation, and then they have a local option to choose one of 5 areas to work on, and we chose our CTE programs at the high school to manage that as well. So in those growth targets, you're mapping yourself out of where you're at today based on past data and where you want to be in 5 years and the things that you have to do to get there in those 5 years.
1: So it sounds like a lot of work involved.
0: Yes, it is not an easy lift, and it's been a lot of work at all levels as it's trickled down to us, and now it's the school's turn to pick that up. And while it is difficult and there's lots of frustrations among schools with it, in the end, we need to be held accountable. We need to be doing the best job we can do as educators to produce, to offer the opportunity for kids to have the best education possible so they can to go out and have great lives in the real world and affect the future. And so just

0: just being able to do everything we can do to make the best effect on the future is very, very important to us.
1: Now, I know along with academics, sports is really important to you. How does that look for this year?
0: Well, sports have got a good start to the year. We have a couple of new coaches in on the volleyball program, and they a couple of young ladies that both graduated from Oakland as well. We're very excited about them and the work that they're doing with the volleyball program. As I said, hired Oakland graduate to take on our and is taking on our cross country program, and then football has won their first two or is 1-1 through two games, and Ben Lane, who's been there forever, is doing a great job, and so it's been a good start for us. We're excited about a good strong group of freshmen and sophomores to complement our solid juniors and seniors.
1: When we get to basketball, how's that looking?
0: It's an exciting time. We're looking forward. The girls and boys team both made it to Pendleton last year, which was an awesome accomplishment that hadn't happened in quite a while. So we were really excited about that. And both teams bring back a good good core of kids. So we're really looking forward to that. We are we actually lost our wrestling coach, unfortunately. Another Oakland graduate, Ian Pat, headed north to move up to Harrisburg. So we're going to miss him, but we're going to hire another wrestling coach and keep wrestling moving in the right direction. So we're really excited about our sports programs. Feel like they've been really strong for a long time and are continuing on that trend.
1: So are you still coaching?
0: I am still coaching basketball. I start my 33rd year this year, and looking forward to a good group of seniors, good returning group. We're definitely going to miss the four seniors we lost last year, but are looking forward to the crew we have coming back.
1: So have you coached then since the beginning?
0: I got hired to teach in May, and I think I got hired in that set September or October to take over basketball in November. So a lot to take on for my first year as a teacher, but it's been an exciting ride.
1: And 33 years later, though, there's not a lot of superintendents that I read about that are coaching.
0: No, I often have good conversations with Jody Sear up at North Douglas, also one of the few superintendents that coaches basketball as well and tries to manage the soup job. And it's a lot on our plates, and it's tough to come to work on a Wednesday morning after getting home at 1:30 in the morning from a Gold Beach road trip. But all worth it in the big scheme of things.
1: All right. What's the number one thing you're looking forward to in this school year?
0: Oh, that's a tough one. I'm just looking forward to, I mean, I think a lot of times that saying it's really hard to climb up a mountain and get to where you feel like things are going well and things are successful, but it's a much more difficult task to stay up there and to maintain success and to maintain positive programs. So I feel like that's what we're trying to do, to maintain that good momentum that we built over the years and trying to stay in a good position to provide what's best for our kids and our families.
1: All right, Superintendent Jeff Clark of the Oakland School District, thanks for coming in.
0: Thanks for having me, Kyle. I appreciate it. Look forward to talking to you in the spring.
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0: 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No, not at all, because she knew that what she was doing was wrong. The jurors in this case did not, sadly. 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
2: From the Seven Feathers Casino Studio, let's take a look at your KQEN weather forecast. A presentation of Neil Company Real Estate. Today, sunny with a high near 93. Tonight, clear skies with a low around 58. Looking ahead, sunny with a high near 86 on Thursday. Friday, sunny and a high of 77. Saturday, a chance for rain and a possible thunderstorm in the afternoon.
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4: I'm Dan Loney with Your Money Now. The markets were lower again today thanks to concerns in the Middle East and a rise in bond yields. The Dow fell 405 points, ending the day at 52,381. NASDAQ lost 168 points. The S&P 500 was off by 37. Apple's annual new tech event underway today. CEO John Ternus debuting a foldable iPhone named the Duo. It has a price tag of $1,999 and will be available on October 23rd. The Duo is the size of a passport with an internal and external screen. Apple also debuted a feature that will prove that a photo was taken by the iPhone not made by AI. North Dakota expected to be the state that will feel the impact of Canadian tariffs the most. According to the Wall Street Journal, that state has 85% of its exports go to Canada and only 15% to the rest of the world. South Dakota, West Virginia, Maine, and Idaho are all north of 40% exports and could feel an impact as well. That's Your Money Now.
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8: When I grow up, what should I be? 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
1: 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Today, sunny with a high near 93. Tonight, clear skies with a low around 58. Looking ahead, sunny with a high near 86 on Thursday. Friday, sunny and a high of 77. Saturday, a chance for rain and a possible thunderstorm in the afternoon.
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7: Fox News, I'm Tom Graham. The price of oil surpassing $100 a barrel today for the first time in almost 6 weeks after ramped up attacks between the U.S. and Iran.
8: Iran continuing to pay a heavy price for trying to target U.S. warships in the region. U.S. forces destroying 5 Iranian oil tankers, 4 of them in the Gulf of Oman, one of them near Karg Island. This was in response to Iran's attempts to target U.S. warships.
7: Fox's Steve Harris.

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0: 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Taking a look at weather, today sunny with a high near 93. Tonight, clear skies with a low around 58. Sunny with a high near 86. 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
8: Welcome back to the Lars Larson Show. Tina Kotek, as far as I'm concerned, is one of the biggest liars on the political scene in the Pacific Northwest. Now, I'm going to back that up because all people liars. I mean, there are plenty of people who call this show the naysayers, and they'll say, Donald Trump's a liar. And the first thing you do is say, what did he lie about? And they immediately get that blank stare. Well, I'm not sure. I can't remember one right offhand. I'm going to tell you exactly what I think Tina Kotek is lying about lately. I mean, not that she hasn't lied about other things. The $500,000 in campaign contributions that she got in stolen cryptocurrency that was illegally donated to the Democrat Party 4 years ago. I mean, there is that. And there are a number of other things she's done. But the thing I want to go after is her stance on data centers. Before I do that, welcome to the Lars Larson Show on a Wednesday. Welcome to the Radio Northwest Network, where we try on a daily basis to supply honestly provocative talk for the Pacific Northwest states of Oregon, Washington, and Idaho. Glad to have you with me. 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That's 866-439-5277. 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I would answer that one no. You can answer it any way you like. I'll give you further explanation a bit later. 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First, though, let's play a soundbite from Governor Tina Kotek, who is fighting for her very existence. She understands that she has been abandoned by many of her friends in the labor unions, that she's got some of the lowest approval ratings of any governor in the United States of America. She has been a colossal failure when it comes to crime. She has been a colossal failure on the subject of education. She's been a failure on just about everything. And the only thing she's succeeded at, and I will give her this, she succeeded at saying that she's anti-Donald Trump. So much so that when Donald Trump came out and made positive statements about data centers, one of the most contentious issues that's being discussed throughout the United States, Governor Kotek decided, now's the time for me to take a stance against data centers. Take a listen to this.
9: President Trump says data centers should be fast-tracked by the Environmental Protection Agency. I say not in Oregon and not on my watch. President Trump also warned that Americans opposing data centers will wind up, quote, backwards and poor. And again, I say not in Oregon and not on my watch.
8: Oh, boy, what a proud stand that Governor Tina Kotek has made. If Trump is for it, she's against it. Only problem with that is she has backed tax breaks for data centers totaling in the last 12 months $450 million. That means that over the last several years, billions of dollars of tax breaks that have gone to the data centers. Now, what has she done specifically? And I'll cite this one because I don't like to call anybody out, even a really failed politician like Tina Kotek, without giving you the specifics. House Bill 4084. Now, what would that bill have done? It would have incentivized broader infrastructure investments by expanding property tax exemption windows. Critics pointed out, hey, it gives some really special breaks to data centers. Now, Governor Kotek backed House Bill 4084. And yet today, she'd have you believe, I'm

0: against data centers. And why is she against data centers? In her heart of hearts, if she told you the truth, she'd say, I'm against them because Donald Trump's in favor of them, and I have to oppose anything Donald Trump does. So she has come out and appeared at an anti-data center rally outside the Capitol building, lending her support to calling for lawmakers to pass a temporary data center ban when they convene next year. In other words, she wants another term as governor. She knows she is unlikely to get it. In fact, I was just considering that question today because a couple of my colleagues, I did a podcast with Steve Dunn and Natalie Marmion, which airs on the podcast of our flagship station, KXL. And they said, do you think that Tina Kotek can lose? I said, absolutely. I mean, Christine Drazen, I admit, was not my first choice, but she is the Republican nominee, and I'm backing her against Tina Kotek. Can she win? Yes. Chris Dudley came within about 22,000 votes of beating the Republicans. So can Christine Drazen win? She can. Now, why would I believe that this is the year that's going to happen after 40 years of Democrat governors? Democrat governors ever since vote by mail came in full force in the state of Oregon. Now, why would I believe that this is the year it can happen? Number one, Kotek has abysmally low approval ratings. Number two, her favorite friends, the labor unions, have said, we're not going to back her. They're not going to back Drazen, but they're not going to back Tina Kotek. The donations are down. She doesn't have the stolen cryptocurrency to depend on now. And then she's doing crazy things like this, coming out and saying, I oppose data centers. Why? Because Donald Trump's in favor of it and because it's the flavor of the week, even though she has backed tax breaks for data centers worth hundreds of millions over the years, billions of dollars of tax breaks for data centers. But all of a sudden, she's against them, but only temporarily. Notice that she only wants to be temporarily against the data centers. So why would I believe anything Tina Kotek says? If she says, well, I'm against data centers temporarily, till when, Governor Kotek? Well, till after the November election, till the regular session of the legislature next year. So you're going to be against them from November when the election is held all the way to January or February. Wow. Wow. You're going to oppose those data centers for two or three whole months. And why is she doing it? She says she supports data center moratoriums, but as governor, her options are more limited. The new order is as close as she can come. Well, she's already gone out and said, we're going to stop issuing easements, rights of way, leases, rentals, land use permits. You and I both know that anything a governor in this state or Washington state wants to oppose, they can set up the apparatus of government in the way of any proposal that they want stopped. They can stop the permits. They can stop all of it. And you know this. They have done this with so many things that they should not have opposed in both Oregon and Washington. They can certainly do it with data centers today. The fact that Tina Kotek says, oh, I don't have any power to do this. Well, she wrote a memo, and she only wrote it in September the 14th, right? September the 14th. She said, no later than September 14th, her memo says, if your agency is involved in any requests involving data center easements, please pause the work immediately and submit a status report to me no later than September the 14th, coming up 5-6 days from now. So she's going to oppose the data centers temporarily, and then the minute she's reelected to her second term, the one after which she is term limited out, she'll go right back to the regular course of business. So you think I'm right in saying that Tina Kotek is lying to you right now, and she's doing it to save her own hide come November, or frankly, since the ballots go out in about a month in October? 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
5: 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You're bloody well right. 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
7: Hey, welcome back. And I got to tell you something. Mayor Katie Wilson of the City of Seattle, this woman who's never had a real job in her life, who's dependent on her parents for just about everything, and now she finds herself way over her head as mayor of America's 13th biggest city. And then what happened last weekend? Three people killed in a 24-hour period, four other people wounded in a series of shootings in and near the Belltown neighborhood over the Labor Day weekend. So what does she propose? She says, this weekend is tragic and unacceptable. Yeah, that's great, Mayor Wilson. It's unacceptable. What are you going to do about it? Well, she's announced that she's going to have a gun violence prevention strategy. Now, what she really needs, and I'm going to tell you a few elements of it, is not a gun violence prevention strategy, because guns by themselves are not violent. People can be violent, but people can be violent with guns or baseball bats or knives or just about anything else. So having a gun violence prevention strategy right out of the gate, you understand this is a flawed policy from a very flawed so-called leader, the mayor of the city of Seattle. It's tragic and unacceptable. So what does she say they're going to do about it? She said the city would focus on community violence intervention. Focused deterrence, public safety, and public health investments while proposing additional staffing to support what she calls gun violence prevention work. You mind if I deconstruct a little bit of that? Community violence intervention. What does that mean? Well, it means that in many of the cases, both the shooting at the Bight of Seattle just a few weeks ago and the shootings over Labor Day weekend, I would imagine the police have already told Mayor Katie Wilson an awful lot of this involves gang activity or drug activity or gang drug activity or all three. So you know where it's coming from. So what is this community violence intervention? You're going to hire a bunch of people who will tell you they're going to go out and they're going to talk to the gang members and get them not to be violent anymore. Good luck with that. And then focused deterrence. What is focused deterrence? I mean, as far as I'm concerned, there are ways to deter activities. Tell people if you do it, you'll be convicted of a crime. That has some deterrence value. If you do something, we're going to lock you up in prison or in jail. That has some deterrence. But the usual nonsense that they're shoveling out. And then public safety and public health investments. You can better believe it's not going to be closed circuit cameras, because Mayor Wilson understands the public doesn't like those. Even though, wouldn't it be kind of convenient at this point to have some video of the guy who was involved in the shooting at the Bight weeks ago where people were shot and you don't have a picture of the guy and you don't know who he is? If the solution does not involve, one, more police on the payroll, two, more arrests of law-breaking criminals, three, more prosecutions. And I think Mayor Wilson is perfectly capable of using the bully pulpit to go after the prosecutors and say, look, you're going to bring serious charges against these people, and if you don't, we're

0: going to, well, we're going to run you over the coals. And then more bad guys sent to jail. As far as I'm concerned, until she gets those four, more cops, more arrests, more prosecutions, and more bad guys going to jail, all of the above is just window dressing from Mayor Katie Wilson. But I guess maybe that's the best you can expect from somebody who's never really done any kind of job. 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About those shootings, is it a crime to pull a trigger? Rick Ellison wrote in, Lars, honestly, I didn't know it was illegal to pull a trigger. I've pulled a lot of triggers. I never hurt anybody. I hope I never get arrested for trigger pulling. You know what he's talking about? The acting police chief in Seattle, they don't even have a permanent police chief yet, but the acting police chief is no longer calling the people who fire shots in downtown Seattle. They don't call them shooters anymore, even though shooter was not a very good term. They're going to call them trigger pullers, and that's exactly what the acting police chief did. Or Rick Ellison said, I don't like calling anything something it is not. Murderers are murderers. Rapists are rapists. Pedophiles are pedophiles. Calling them anything else is undermining the victims. Love your work. Signed, Rick Ellison. And now today's Daily Grill.
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0: I want to give today's Daily Grill to Oregon Secretary of State Tobias Reed, who, by the way, is out telling everybody who will listen a very contradictory message. On one hand, he says Oregon's vote-by-mail system is a solid, trustworthy system for voting and counting the votes of citizens. On the other hand, he says, but don't trust the mails. Drop your ballot in a drop box. Now, do the two of those make sense? Tobias Reed would have you believe we've got a great system because it's vote-by-mail, but don't trust your ballot to the voting, to the mail to deliver your ballot to the elections headquarters. That doesn't make any sense at all. And so he gets today's Daily Grill. My favorite post on social media, Dagny Taggart posted this. Lars, I wanted to talk about the people you talked about yesterday, kicked out of the bar in Portland for wearing an offensive T-shirt. Can you imagine Chick-fil-A kicking somebody out for wearing an offensive pride shirt? The left would be rioting in the streets and breaking the windows in Chick-fil-A restaurants around the country. The party that claims to be one of tolerance and diversity is literally nothing more than the party of fascists, and they know it. They've taken a piece of Marxist advice to accuse your enemy of that which you are doing. They know that they're the fascists, but they think they can deflect by pointing fingers. It's laughable. Glad to hear you back today. Hope you had some nice time with your family. Thanks for all you do. Signed, Dagny Taggart. Well, she's absolutely right. Think about this. The sports bra, which is this feminist bra, feminist bar that was set up specifically to watch women's sports. And then some women showed up over the weekend, but they were wearing XXXY shirts supporting specifically women in sports. And the sports bra kicked them out. They kicked them out because they didn't like the message that these women opposed the idea of letting biological males compete against real women and real girls, and they couldn't tolerate that message. That's right. The party of tolerance has no tolerance for any point of view but its own. Glad to be with you on a Wednesday. Glad to take your calls. 866-439-5277. 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
6: From the Seven Feathers Casino Studio, let's take a look at your KQEN weather forecast. A presentation of Neil Company Real Estate. Today, sunny with a high near 93. Tonight, clear skies with a low around 58. Looking ahead, sunny with a high near 86 on Thursday. Friday, sunny and a high of 77. Saturday, a chance for rain and a possible thunderstorm in the afternoon.
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1: I'm Dan Loney with Your Money Now. The markets were lower again today thanks to concerns in the Middle East and a rise in bond yields. The Dow fell 405 points, ending the day at 52,381. NASDAQ lost 168 points. The S&P 500 was off by 37. Apple's annual new tech event underway today. CEO John Ternus debuting a foldable iPhone named the Duo. It has a price tag of $1,999 and will be available on October 23rd. The Duo is the size of a passport with an internal and external screen. Apple also debuted a feature that will prove that a photo was taken by the iPhone and not made by AI. North Dakota expected to be the state that will feel the impact of Canadian tariffs the most. According to the Wall Street Journal, that state has 85% of its exports go to Canada and only 15% to the rest of the world. South Dakota, West Virginia, Maine, and Idaho are all north of 40% exports and could feel an impact as well. That's Your Money Now.
2: Texting enrolls you in a recurring automated market. Behind every great man, there's a great woman. That saying has been around for years, because generally, it's true. It certainly was true for Stephen King. He happily admits that it was his wife's encouragement that enabled him to succeed as an author. In the early 70s, Stephen was working full-time as a public school teacher. He wrote stories on the side for a little extra money, because money was tight. So he earned a little extra by publishing what he could in magazines. And one of his stories wasn't working out, so after only a few pages, Stephen gave up and threw it in the trash can. His wife, Tabitha, found it there, read it, and encouraged him to finish it. He did, and it led to his first published novel. Since then, Stephen King has gone on to write more than 60 novels and has sold over 350 million copies. King is a rock star author, but none of it would have been possible without his wife, Tabitha, who saw something in Stephen that he couldn't see in himself. It was her belief in him that enabled him to believe in himself. 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And Tabitha, man, way to go. Way to encourage your husband to rise to his potential. To help your marriage thrive, visit FocusOnTheFamily.com. I'm Jim Daly.
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5: Fox News, I'm Tom Graham. Republicans rallying in Texas for a midterm convention, attempting to highlight the party's accomplishments. Texas Congresswoman Monica Dela Cruz telling the Dallas crowd,
6: "Working with President Trump, we ended the border crisis. We cut your taxes and we turned a socialist nightmare back into the American dream."
5: Democrats arguing they are poised to take over the Senate and House this November. Apple unveiling its new products along with its new leader, Fox's Hillary Barsky.
7: 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Its first ever foldable phone, which will cost around $2,000 and hit stores on October the 23rd. Apple also introducing the iPhone 18 Pro and iPhone 18 Pro Max.
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1: Hey, welcome back to the program and welcome back to the Radio Northwest Network. Consider this. One of the best things that public school systems do in both Oregon and Washington is maintain empty buildings. That's right. They keep those schools. They'll stay in the neighborhoods. It keeps the real estate values up. But does it actually do any good for the kids? No, I don't think it does. But to talk about it, Aaron Mesh joins us now, managing editor at Willamette Week. You can find their stories at WWeek.com. So, Aaron, Portland public schools are losing students hand over fist. And now they're talking about closing as many as 20 of its elementary and middle schools, and yet the teachers' union is going to call to keep the schools open?
2: It's looking that way, for sure. So have we talked about this issue before? I can't remember
1: I think we have in passing. I know I brought it up before because it angers me that you'd spend money on empty buildings instead of spending money on educating children, which I thought was the point.
2: So the big question that PPS faces, the existential crisis that PPS faces, which I know you and I have talked about, is the fact that enrollment continues to drop, that the district will almost certainly be dropping by another 10 to 18% of student body in the next 10 years. It is already seeing precipitous declines. As the student body continues to shrink, and it's shrinking for reasons that I think I've outlined with you before, which have to do with families fleeing the city of Portland, other families choosing to pull their kids out of the public school system and go to private schools or homeschooling. But the pool is shrinking of students, and the pool of teachers hasn't shrunk with them, and the pool of buildings hasn't shrunk with them. So the reality is that you're facing a depleted customer base, if you want to be crass about it.
1: Yep.
2: And when you have fewer customers, you need fewer buildings to serve them. This is the same kind of contraction that leads to, like, a McDonald's or a Burger King shuttering. If there are just too many on one block, they close down. And that's what's happening to the school system. And the reality, of course, when you shut down, if there's no longer a McDonald's on Foster in 82nd, and there's just one up in Montevilla in 82nd, that means that there's going to be a lot less burger flippers when you shrunk the number of McDonald's by half. And I use this analogy because it just seems to me that, like, some of the basic economics seem to be lost on the teachers' union when understanding what it is that's going to have to happen when you have a depleted customer base like this.
1: Yeah, and there's a way to turn it around, but it's not what the public schools have been doing lately, especially, you know, we pointed out earlier this week, having a drag queen welcoming all the kids back to school in a video message from the district doesn't seem like the way to communicate to parents you take the education of the kids seriously. And so you have fewer teachers, and yet the teachers' union may say keep those buildings open, but how does that benefit the teachers?
2: Well, it benefits the teachers because there are more jobs. So when you eliminate a building, that means that you are going to begin eliminating some of the support staff in that building. Very likely,
1: right.
2: If you eliminate an elementary school and you go from, like, two neighborhood elementary schools to one neighborhood elementary school, well, you just lost a principal. You probably just lost an assistant principal. So the question is, like, bus them back down to being teachers inside that school? And if you bust them back down to being teachers, well, then suddenly you probably have a couple too many teachers inside that new contracted school because the principal's now a teacher, right? So, like, now, like, there's a question of, like, who's going to get bumped out at that point, and probably it's the most recently hired teacher. So, look, the unions have a job to do. The unions are going to advocate for their membership. I think what makes this sort of interesting is that parents also don't like when a neighborhood school closes. And so if you have a teachers union that is advocating for its membership not to close the school because it's bad for the teachers, at least in the short term, although long term there are enormous benefits to teachers in closing schools. If you have the teachers union looking at the short term about how many jobs they're going to lose, and you have parents looking at the short term of not wanting their kids to have to further away from home to go to school, and you have a school board that is

0: filled with Quislings who are terrified of alienating their union backers, then you may have a process that isn't going to end in a district that is the right size.
1: I guess what I wonder is they know the school district's in financial trouble. They know the number of kids is declined. It used to be in the 50,000 range. Now it's about 42,000. And as you said, it's going to drop another, you know, maybe 18% over the next 10 years. So as long as you keep employing a lot of teachers and teachers you don't need for the students that you have, then you're not going to have the money to pay them. But if you actually reduced the number of teaching positions and you have fewer teaching positions and the same amount of money, then you'll have more money to pay each of those teachers and you won't have the budget problems anymore. And if you look at their most recent numbers, Aaron, this ought to stun anybody, because I know there are people who listen to what I say about it and they say, oh, you're just wrong. Okay, let's take their own numbers. 43,000 students, 42,785, 2,700 educators. You know what the ratio of that is? It's 16 kids per teacher. I mean, it sounds like the best private schools out there. And yet you'll hear everybody say, oh, we've got these overcrowded classrooms and we got 40 kids crammed in with every teacher. Well, the math doesn't suggest that's the truth. It suggests more like it's 16 to 1, doesn't it?
0: Well, it does, and I understand from talking to Joanna, who wrote this story. Joanna Ho is the reporter on this
1: good
0: story.
1: Right.
0: That the allocations across classrooms are going to vary, right? Like there are some high schools in which there are a bunch more kids, and there are some middle schools in which there are a bunch less kids. Like it's never going to be as clean as 16 to 1 per classroom. But your basic math is correct, and I think another really important statistic is that from 2017 until now, we've seen an enrollment decline of 10%. During that same time, we've seen a contraction of teachers via layoffs or other reasons, a personnel decline in teachers of only 1%. So what that means is that, again, the labor reality isn't matching the customer base. So that's a math problem. That's an economics problem. There's politics here, but one of the things that drives me a little bit crazy is when we have political conversations that don't seem to be rooted in like a basic understanding of shared facts. Those
1: yep.
0: numbers don't change no matter how you like shift them around and stare at them from different angles. It's not a magic eye painting.
1: No, consider this. The other story that Willamette Week has done a fantastic job on, the $500 million high schools that Portland is building right now, that are some of the most expensive high schools in the United States of America, bar none, at almost $500 million apiece. And at the same time they're building these massive big high schools, they're losing the students. You can read the latest story at WWeek.com. Aaron Nash is its managing editor. Back in a moment. An Oregon sanctuary law let a convicted child abuser walk free again and again. We'll get to that next.
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0: 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I'm Rosalie Singer with ODOT in southwestern Oregon. 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
7: Hi, everybody. My name is McGraw Millhaven. Yes, McGraw is the first name. Millhaven's the last name. I know it's a mouthful. 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
9: Hey, welcome back to the Lars Larson Show. It's a pleasure to be with you. I'm glad to get to your phone calls and emails. One more thing I wanted to mention about Tina Kotek when it comes to data centers, because I want to see the mainstream media actually hold Tina Kotek's feet to the fire and say to her, how is it that all of a sudden you're against data centers when, in fact, you've been backing them for a long, long time? Consider that it was only in July of this year that Kotek terminated a planned sale of 32 acres of state land at the Mill Creek Corporate Center in Salem for a proposed data center. A data advisory committee convened by COTEC this year is tasked with providing the governor

of government that owns that land, that controls when and if surplus state lands are sold. Why was it that Tina Kotek's government, remember, she's been in office now almost 4 years. So in the last 4 years, how is it that her government planned to sell 32 acres of state land, and I would imagine at a sweetheart deal for a proposed data center, but all of a sudden, a couple of months later, after she's canceled the sale, she comes out against data centers? Why? Because it's popular to be against data centers today, and because Donald Trump is in favor of the data centers today. And yet, somebody should be asking Governor Kotek, why were you ever considering selling that to a data center developer if you're against data selling? Or did you just figure this out now? Is Tina Kotek's governorship the earn while you learn kind of approach, where she's learning the job as she does it? Doesn't make any sense to me. Oh, and then, by the way, this from the Oregon Taxpayers Association. And if you want to join the best conversation in talk journalism, it's here every day at 866-HEY-LARS. That's 866-439-5277. Send your emails to talk@LarsLarson.com. So, Jason Williams and my friends at the Taxpayers Association of Oregon and Oregon Catalyst point out, if liberals want to reduce the number of guns on the street, how about starting with this guy who got caught illegally buying 126 guns over the last several years? The man got a year-and-a-half sentence. Big deal. He spent 12 years making who knows how much money in potentially illegal, tax-free gun sales. And if you get caught, you get a year and a half in jail. No wonder many criminals go back to the crime. It pays. The man's attorney says his client has suffered enough since he lost his possession of his weapon stash. State of Oregon suffered, too, from having to spend tax resources, police resources, and court time trying to bring this guy to justice. Your calls are welcome at 866-HEY-LARS. That's 866-439-5277. Naysayers always go to the head of the line. You can send emails to talk@LarsLarson.com. And our poll on X, should taxpayers pay a parent to stay home and raise his or her own kids? I would say no to that. You can vote any way you like. Now, about that Oregon sanctuary law. An illegal alien, this is from Postmillennial and our friend the journalist Andy Ngo, an illegal alien convicted of child abuse in the state of Oregon has been sentenced to federal prison for unlawfully returning to the United States after being deported. Claudia Susanna Vargas Rosas, 39 years old, pled guilty September 2nd to illegal reentry and was sentenced to 8 months in federal prison. The Mexican national had beat a child with a meat tenderizer in Washington County in 2014, was sentenced to 18 months in the Oregon State Pen. She was then deported in 2018 when she finished her sentence. But Vargas Rosas unlawfully returned to Oregon and racked up a series of arrests and charges. So every time she was arrested, they knew she was illegally in the United States. She was released from custody, and authorities did not notify ICE because of Oregon's sanctuary status that prohibits local and state law enforcement from cooperating with federal immigration-related matters. State of Oregon has a history of releasing criminal illegal aliens from custody who then go on to commit more crimes. Oregon Democrats re-strengthened the state sanctuary law earlier this year in opposition to Donald Trump's crackdown on illegal immigration. Now, does any of that make sense? She's a 39-year-old woman. She beat a child with a meat tenderizer. She got sent to prison for it. So you can't say, oh, she's just one of those illegal, you know, people seeking asylum or seeking refugee status or whatever. No, she's an evil child-beating criminal who came back to the United States, having been deported from the country and was told not to come back, and she just kept on coming back. And why? Because in the state of Oregon, nothing was going to happen to her. She wasn't going to be held to account because the state of Oregon doesn't believe in that. And now, as illegal aliens are being arrested all over the United States, but they're finding that sanctuary sites like Oregon, like Washington, are the places they can go. They can go there, and the local authorities will do everything they can to shield them from any kind of attention from ICE or CBP or having to actually follow the law. Now, does that make sense to any of you?
Because I would expect that many people would object to the idea that

if you're a law-abiding citizen in Oregon or Washington, you're expected to follow the law. And if you don't follow the law, you'll be arrested, you'll be charged, you'll be prosecuted, and you'll be punished. But if you're an illegal alien, you're going to get off scot-free. Hey, if you believe in supporting American craftsmanship, veterans, and independent talk radio, do this. 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I've explained that I love challenge coins. I began getting them from members of the military about 20 years ago, and I thought, we need to have one that represents what we do on this program. So we found a group of veterans who manufactured those challenge coins for us. When that group went out of existence, it took us some time to find a new veterans group, but now we have one, and they benefit. We don't make a dime from these. It all goes to the American veterans. Proudly made by American veterans, everyone comes with a personally signed thank you card, and all proceeds will benefit veterans in the United States. Glad to take your calls at 866-HEY-LARS. That's 866-439-5277. 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
5: Rallying Republicans in Dallas. I'm Lisa Lacerra, Fox News. The first ever Republican midterm convention underway.
6: Republicans have come together for a convention dedicated to one mission: defying history. We didn't come to Dallas to talk about winning. We came here to do it.
5: Party Chair Joe Cruders, Wisconsin Congressman Derek Van Orden.
7: Democrats spent months demonizing the tax cuts we delivered. And now that millions of dollars are returning back home to rural communities, they're rushing to take credit for one of the largest investments.
5: Not all Republicans up for re-election are there, with President Trump saying he wants the focus to be on those in vulnerable races. The president set to address the crowd in a couple hours and again tomorrow night. Colorado Congressman Jason Crow, among the Democrats who traveled to Dallas, saying President Trump is not making the convention about Americans or the midterms. He told the Associated Press.

0: Ramsey.
1: Listen, guys, I've heard just about every excuse for why folks think they can't get ahead with money. 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
4: 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These dogs are just as deserving of loving homes as any type of dog, which is why we decided to help them get out of kennels. 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
1: 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Tucker is in Breckenridge. Hi, Tucker. How are you?
12: Hi, Dave and Rachel. Hey, I'll get straight to my question. As I said, I live near Breckenridge, Colorado, where housing prices are very high.
1: Yeah.
12: Local governments have created workforce housing programs for
1: Absolutely. Most of the ski resorts have, yeah.
12: Yeah. So you must live and work locally. You cannot own any other real estate, and appreciation is capped at 2 to 3% per year.
1: Mm-hmm.
12: We currently own a market rate, two-bedroom condo worth about $750,000.
1: Mm-hmm.
12: We could move laterally or even down in value into, say, a four-bedroom workforce home. What's your opinion?
1: Would not do that. No.
12: No.
1: The reason for owning real estate is the appreciation. The purpose of the workforce housing is to try to keep a workforce that can work the ski resort. And you can afford to live there because we're dealing with $10 million houses everywhere, right? And so, and condos that are $3 million and everything else. And
0: or
1: so, $750. It's hard to be a bartender and live there unless you have workforce housing. And so most of the ski resorts

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1: I'm Dan Loney with Your Money Now. The Treasury Department will make its bond buyback program on long-dated U.S. debt up to a total of $6 billion. The original announcement said that the total would be at least $4 billion, but some analysts believe that number could still be much bigger. The auction will be on Thursday. The announcement moved long-dated bond yields higher earlier today on the news. Gasoline prices made a good-sized jump overnight. AAA says a gallon of regular unleaded is now at $4.22 on average. That's up 7 cents from yesterday and 21 cents in the last month. Diesel rose 4 cents a gallon overnight, up to $5.94. President Trump has said today that prices won't come down till after the midterm elections due to the Iran war. The markets were lower again today thanks to concerns in the Middle East and a rise in oil prices. The Dow fell 405 points, ending the day at 52,381. The Nasdaq lost 168 points. The S&P 500 was off 37.

0: Amy is in Austin, Texas. Hi, Amy. How are you?
1: Hi. I'm doing well. How are you?
0: Better than I deserve. What's up?
1: Hey there. I am calling to see what I need to disclose to my boyfriend. We've been together a little over a year. We have very different backgrounds and situations when it comes to employment, income, savings, all of the things. And we're looking and discussing merging homes, getting married, things of that nature. Just kind of trying to figure out what to disclose and when without giving all my cards away.

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12: Our scripture of the day, 1 Timothy 1:5. The goal of our instruction is love from a pure heart and a good conscience and a sincere faith. Louisiana Senator John Kennedy said, always follow your heart, but take your brain with you. He's got some great one-liners. He really does. Karen is in Orlando. Hi, Karen. How are you?
13: Hi. Good. Thank you.
12: What's up?
13: Well, my house has a leaky roof, and I did take financial peace, but I wound up in debt again. I just spent too much and made some bad decisions. I did wind up getting solar, and getting a new roof with solar is almost twice as hard because they charge quite a bit just to take the panels off and put them back on. So the roofing job is quite more than a regular roofing job. And then I'm thinking there could be water damage. So I'm just trying to think, would it be better off to sell my house? Because I don't have, my kids are grown and out of the house, and just get an apartment or something. Or would it be better to keep the house and try to fix it and maybe turn my debt to Debt Trinity Management or something like that?
12: What you turn your debt to what?
13: You've never heard of them? They said you recommended them as Debt Trinity Management.
12: No, that would be people that lie.
13: Oh dear. No. Okay.
12: Dave recommended them.
14: Oh, it's like a debt like a debt consolidation company.
13: Yes, and they are Christian.
12: They're liars.
13: They're not. Oh, they're liars.
14: Well, okay. Some Christians lie.
13: That was bad. Oh no.
12: Jesus may love them. I don't. Yeah. No, this is not true here at all. Oh my gosh.
14: Okay, you're sure that isn't like?
12: I'm positive.
14: Some.
12: I have never endorsed Trinity anything.
14: Okay.
12: Okay.
14: Anyways, so Karen, how much?
12: I'm assuming you have no money.